And it cuts off abruptly, just like that, a rather primitive gesture, you might think, but totally appropriate for a movement which is titled The Primitives. It's the first of five dances by the iconoclastic American genius Calvin Hampton, a brilliant talent who enlivened the scene in Manhattan with his midnight organ recitals at Calvary Church on Gramercy Park, and his adventuresome creation of organ transcriptions of Mussorgsky's pictures at an exhibition and César Franck's symphony in D minor. This back before everyone was doing that sort of thing. Calvin's original compositions for church and concerts have not lost their luster over the years, and in my humble opinion, his five dances are as worthy and engaging as any sonata or symphony by Guillemot or Vidor. Was Herndon Spillman the first to record these? I'm not quite sure, but it's possible, and I'm certainly happy to have been the engineer for this recording, featuring the 114-rank Visser Roland organ at the Wooddale Church in Eden Prairie, Minnesota. Let's listen to two more movements. First, At the Ballet, which is the second movement in the suite, and then the rip-roaring finale, Everyone Dance, from The Five Dances by Calvin Hampton.

from one of the great American masterpieces for the organ, Five Dances, from 1982 by Calvin Hampton, that last movement titled Everyone Dance. And certainly, I think we were encouraged in that direction by our performer, Herndon Spillman, who was recorded on the Visser Roland organ at the Wooddale Church in Eden Prairie, Minnesota. It does take my breath away to realize that this music now is 46 years old. And, well, I recall the recording sessions, and I weep to remember that Calvin Hampton died from complications of AIDS in 1984 at the age of 45. 45. What a talent we lost. But what contributions Mr. Hampton made to the American organ scene. Calvin Hampton's music, his performances, as documented on many recordings, and his commentary on what organs ought to be and how they ought to be played. Well, you can enjoy some of that in programs in our Pipe Dreams archive. Just imagine if he had lived. He would be 88 this year. Conrad Susa, by contrast, enjoyed a long life from 1935 to 2013. He worked for 35 years as composer-in-residence for the Old Globe Theater in San Diego and composed music there for more than 200 productions. Later, he taught at the San Francisco Conservatory and is remembered for five operas. At least one of them premiered here in my Minnesota Twin Cities. He also wrote chamber music, choral pieces, and some scores for the organ, including this Canticle, which was commissioned and premiered by the husband and wife organ duo Elizabeth and Raymond Chenaults, who made this recording on the 1989 Moeller organ at the United Methodist Church in Roswell, Georgia. Canticle by Conrad Susa.

an affirmative and rhapsodic canticle for organ duets, music of Conrad Susa from 1987, commissioned by and dedicated to Elizabeth and Raymond Chenault, who made that recording on the 92-rank 1989 Moeller pipe organ at the United Methodist Church in Roswell, Georgia. Their performance issued on a Gothic Records CD. Wilmer Welsh was a composer, organist, and teacher variously at Hood College in Maryland, Winthrop University in South Carolina, and Davidson College in North Carolina. He brings a romantically flavored 20th century style to this liturgical suite. There are 7 movements total for church use, involving the saxophone with the organ. Paul Cohen, our saxophonist here, with Andrew Henderson, who plays upon the Cassavant organ at Madison Avenue Presbyterian Church in New York City. We're going to hear the Introit, the Kyrie, and the Gloria from this 1986 liturgical suite by Wilmer Welsh.

Three movements, Introit, Kyrie, and Gloria, from a total of seven, in a liturgical suite by Wilmer Welsh, with saxophonist Paul Cohen and organist Andrew Henderson, recorded at Madison Avenue Presbyterian Church in Manhattan. We're celebrating what, for better description, I'm calling modern American music today. Many dates are covered in the works you'll be hearing. This is part of our preludes to the nation's 250th anniversary upcoming on the 4th of July. You can find details about present, past, and some future programs at pipedreams.org. This is program 2624, and I do thank you for listening. I'm Michael Barone with more to come here on Pipe Dreams from American Public Media. Jeremy Halladina is emeritus professor at the University of California, Santa Barbara, and former director there of the Contemporary Music Ensemble. He wanted to write something to utilize the raspy reed stops on the modest Flintrop mechanical action organ at the university's Lehman Hall. And he chose the Mexican Olmec people's place of birth of prehistory, Tolan, as the focus of his score here. The place of the reeds at Snake Mountain, site of wrathful battles, and the inspiration of a series of compositions, including this brief piece titled Snake Mountain. The composer is organist, oboist is Michelle Forrest, joining him for this evocative piece. Music of Jeremy Halladina from the Mayan cycle, Snake Mountain.

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evocative of ancient Mayan prehistory. The movement titled Snake Mountain from Tolan, the Mayan Cycle by Jeremy Haladina, with oboist Michelle Forrest and the composer playing the 1972 Flint Trap organ at Lehman Hall on the campus of University of California, Santa Barbara, where he taught. This is from an Innova compact disc. More reeds, the Irish Uilleann Pipes, played by Davy Spillane, team up with the saxophonist Paul Winter and organist Paul Halley for this recording made in the evocative expanse of the Cathedral of St. John the Divine. Create your own inner picture as you listen to this music titled Dawn Walker.

surely does take you to a very special place. Don Walker, a piece by Davy Spillane of Ireland, played by him on his Uhlan pipes, in ensemble with saxophonist Paul Winter and organist Paul Halley at the Cathedral of St. John the Divine in New York City. Does create a lovely dream world, does it not? Indeed, in a way, all music does that, though Nancy Plummer Faxon takes us somewhere rather more different in her stirring toccata, which Jeremy Filsell recorded at the organ of Washington National Cathedral. Hang on.

Toccata for organ by Nancy Plummer Faxon, who first studied pre-med in college but shifted to music as a pianist, composer, organist, and teacher. She won the National Composers Clinic competition in 1941 for Rhapsody for Piano and Orchestra, though her career and accomplishments unfortunately remain somewhat in the shadow of her husband, George Faxon, who was the prominent organist at Trinity Church in Boston and professor at Boston University. But Nancy Plummer Faxon certainly deserves more moments in the light. And thanks to Jeremy Filsell, who has provided one in that performance of her 1955 Toccata, recorded at Washington National Cathedral for a Raven CD album. I know a piece from 1955 might seem quite a stretch for a program of music of our time, but maybe I should have titled this show Music of My Time, since I go back that far at least. But we did have one score from 2008, so it's not all old music. I am highlighting, however, American instruments, performers, and composers. All this month, in fact, as we prepare for our semi-quincentennial, our nation's 250th birthday coming up on the 4th of July. And I hope you agree that everything included here was definitely worth hearing. Find out more on our program page, number 2624, we're at pipedreams.org. 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They're members of APOBA, the Associated Pipe Organ Builders of America, which is a collaborative of designers, creators, and maintainers of pipe organs, found in religious and educational institutions, concert halls, and residences throughout the United States and beyond. 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Check it out. John Kuntz is Associate Producer, Michael Osborne, our Technical Director. There's a second hour of more American music upcoming on many stations. 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

We concluded our first hour with music by a woman composer and have begun this with another, Violet George Bowers. Taught at Dillard University in New Orleans and was sort of channeling J.S. Bach when she wrote that stern prelude and fugato. Lucius Weathersby made that recording on the Willis organ at St. Michael and All Angels Church in Great Torrington in England. And with that, I do welcome you back to this program featuring American composers of our time. If you missed out on the first hour, it's in our archive as program number 2624. 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And I'm Michael Barone with American Public Media's Pipe Dreams. I seem incapable of getting rid of this cold. In our first hour, we heard from a husband and wife organ team and a brilliant toccata by a woman who, in addition to composing to his commissions, sang in her husband's choir. Now, a score by the former organ professor at the Juilliard School and the Curtis Institute, John Weaver, writing for his flutist wife, Marianne. They were a superb team whose spirit is mirrored in this recording by Linda Marianello and Keith Reese, who were recorded at St. Paul's Episcopal Church in Chattanooga. This is a rhapsody for flute and organ, beautiful piece by John Weaver.

I think back to hearing John Weaver accompanying his flutist wife, Mary Ann, in that piece, and remember them both with a full heart. Listening to that performance by Linda Marianello, an internationally traveled teacher and soloist, joined by prize-winning organist Keith Reese, who was music director at St. Paul's Episcopal Church in Chattanooga when this recording was made, issued by MSR Classics. Keith now is active in the early music scene in Rochester, New York. Like John Weaver, composer Eric Sessler is on the faculties both of the Juilliard School and the Curtis Institute, and in 1997 he was commissioned by Ursinus College in Pennsylvania to write A Fantasy for the Organ. It's a work that evolves an emotional landscape that embraces wistful, winsome, wrathful, and at the end is simply wonderful. I don't know what we do with all of those W's, but Eric's Curtis Institute colleague Alan Morrison premiered the piece and later recorded it on the Rifati organ in Spivey Hall at Clayton State University in Morrow, Georgia, where perhaps not coincidentally Alan is organist in residence. He had been that also at Ursinus College. In any event, let's enjoy this journey of emotion, A Fantasy for Organ by Eric Sessler.

with a bit of a blast on the Anshamad trumpet there at the end. We've been listening to The Fantasy for Organ by Eric Sessler, written for and played by Alan Morrison, featuring the Rafati instrument at Spivey Hall at Clayton State University in Morrow, Georgia. You can find more details about the composer, the performer, the piece, and the instrument there at Spivey Hall, all at pipedreams.org. This is program 2624. We're listening to music of our time, and there's yet more around the corner. I'm Michael Barone, very glad to have you listening today to Pipe Dreams from American Public Media.

Now we're talking, that's a processional, Let There Be Lights, from the pen of America's first modernist, Charles Ives, who was composing challenging music of that sort when he was organist for the important Central Presbyterian Church on Fifth Avenue in New York City. This at the turn of the 20th century. The Hohenfels Trombone Quartet, led by Lisa Albrecht, performed there with organist Amanda Moll, recording made at St. Anne's Catholic Church in Rochester, New York. Imagine what singers in Ives' choir thought when he brought in sheet music for instance, this setting of Psalm 135.

Yes, the organ part is pretty much buried down there, but it's necessary to keep the choir in tune, don't you understand? And you can guess that Charles Ives' choir at Central Presbyterian Church in New York City would have been challenged by that music of substance, as he liked to think of it, that setting of the 135th Psalm, Praise Be the Lord. It still sounds very modern, though it's well over 100 years old. Ives' rather advanced ideas took a while to find a public, and really it wasn't until the middle of the 20th century that our ears began to be fully opened up to the unique Ives magic. And so, even though more than a century has passed since the creation of that score, you could say that the work of Charles Ives really is now, finally, of our time. Or is it timeless? Joel Martinson has headed music ministries at the Church of the Transfiguration in Dallas for some time, and his music, of which he has composed quite a lot, unlike that of Charles Ives, has not had to wait decades to be appreciated. Joel's impassioned Litany, which we're about to hear, composed in the year 2000, as its title would suggest, is comprised of a repetitive energy. It begins tentatively, builds to an urgent, insistent climax, and then relaxes into understanding and acceptance. Carla Edwards, now emerita faculty at DePauw University, plays on the Helmut Wolf organ in Kresge Auditorium on campus, which was built 2 years after this piece was written. This is Litany by Joel Martinson.

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quite powerful. A litany by Joel Martinson of Dallas, performed by Carla Edwards on the Helmut Wolf organ at Kresge Auditorium on the campus of DePauw University in Greencastle, Indiana. This extracted from a Raven CD album, which is worth your further exploration. Composers must have been particularly active in the millennial year 2000. Gerald Neer wrote one of his largest solo works then, a sonata, the first movement of which is a chaconne, based on a repeating six-note figure that you'll hear stated solo in the pedal at the very beginning, and it provides the foundation for everything that follows. Joseph Golden plays on the Laterno organ in Legacy Hall on the campus of Columbus State University in Columbus, Georgia, which coincidentally was built in the year 2002, as was the Wolf organ at DePauw, which you heard moments ago. But we move forward. This from Sonata No. 1, Chaconne, by Gerald Neer.

It began so boldly, but ultimately was transformed into something gentle and poetic. That was the Chaconne First Movement from the Sonata for Organ by Gerald Neer. Recording made by Joseph Golden on the Letourneau organ in Legacy Hall on the campus of Columbus State University in Columbus, Georgia. A splendid instrument in a splendid facility. Which brings us to the end of our All-American program today. Music of Our Time featured, of our time being a rather broad consideration, but nonetheless, it's part of a continuing prelude that I'm providing for the upcoming semi-quincentennial, our nation's 250th anniversary. I've scheduled, in fact, all American programming, not only this month, but next month, too, and hope that you are enjoying the adventure. There's so much to discover and so much in which to take delight. Details of today's music can be accessed at pipedreams.org. This is program 2624. Much more background there. 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John Kuntz is associate producer. Cameron Wiley is technical director. 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
3: 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And now you can listen whenever and wherever you find your favorite podcasts.

The term the Silk Road was invented by a German geographer in 1877. He was describing trade routes that go back to the Han Dynasty of China over 2,000 years ago, connecting Europe with the major cultures of the Asian world by land and by sea. The driving force was commercial, but like the internet today, it also enabled the spread of social communication, technology, culture, food, and music. In 1940, American anthropologist Albert Kroeber came up with a fancy name for the process. He called it transcultural diffusion. In music, traditions from many countries and intersecting influences over many centuries make sorting it out a challenge. There are common instruments, rhythms, scales, and approaches to making music. Each country added its own distinctive elements, and the process continues today at electronic speed. I'm Stephen Hill, and on this transmission of Hearts of Space, music derived from those way stations on the Silk Road, on a program called Transasian Diffusion. We begin with two remixes from England by Bob Holroyd from Retold. We have a downtempo track by The Speechless Project from Chill in Arabia. Two Mideast fusions by Los Angeles composer Fritz Heed from Illuminated Manuscripts, and music for oud and percussion by Moroccan-born artist Tariq Bonzi from Visions. Later, Robert Rich and Lisa Moskow's Indian Electronic Fusion from Yearning, Benji Wertheimer and David Michael's Dreamy Trans-India Hybrid from Within, Tunisian oud master Anwar Brahim's music from The Astounding Eyes of Rita, and music by Turkish Sufi musician Omar Faruk Tekbilek from Whirling. Music born along the Silk Road. It's a trans-Asian diffusion on this transmission of Hearts of Space.

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The program began with two Mideast Fusion remixes from England by Bob Holroyd from Retold. Then a downtempo track by The Speechless Project from the compilation Chill in Arabia, followed by two more Mideast Fusion pieces by Los Angeles composer Fritz Heed from Illuminated Manuscripts. Then two pieces for solo oud and percussion by Moroccan-born artist Tariq Bonzi from Visions. Moving toward India after that, a piece from Robert Rich and Lisa Moscow's Indian electronic fusion album Yearning, followed by music for the Indian Esraj guitar and zither by Benji Wertheimer and David Michael from Within. In the deep zone, Tunisian oud master Anwar Brahem's music from The Astounding Eyes of Rita, and a track for Nave Flute by Turkish Sufi musician Omar Faruk Tekpilek from Whirling. And we leave you with one more by Anwar Brahem from The Astounding Eyes of Rita. This edition of Hearts of Space was produced by Steve Davis and Stephen Hill. You heard program number 913, Trans-Asian Diffusion.

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1: A young and brightly shining star of the piano, Beatrice Rana, comes to New York and will bring you her recital from Carnegie Hall live. She's playing Debussy, a Prokofiev sonata, and other Russian works. I'm Jeff Spurgeon. 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

0: Most people tuning in to classical music on the radio or online would not expect to hear electric guitar. That's fair. If you're coming here, it's probably because you want to hear a Beethoven symphony, you know, played by an orchestra. And I've got a wee diversion coming up for you this hour that I think you won't find out of place, at least for a few minutes. Guitarist Sean Sheba sets down his acoustic classical guitar for this piece and plugs in his electric for an absolutely sublime arrangement of this piece by Meredith Monk. It's coming up. I'm Steve Seal, and Sunday evening is underway.
1: Live from NPR News, I'm Dale Willman. Vice President J.D. Vance is in Switzerland leading talks between the U.S. and Iran. The goal is to reach a permanent peace deal to end the nearly four-month-old U.S. and Israeli war against Iran. Vance had earlier expressed optimism that a long-term deal could be reached. According to a senior U.S. diplomat, the U.S. delegation expects to continue working through the night. NPR's Rob Schmitz reports that President Trump threatened to resume attacks on Iran earlier in the day.
2: Speaking on Fox News, President Trump vowed to resume bombing Iran and, quote, take over the Strait of Hormuz if a deal is not reached between the U.S. and Iran in Switzerland. There are renewed tensions over the shipping lane after Iran said it would be closed due to Israeli strikes in Lebanon. The U.S. military has denied that Iran is in control of the strait. Resolving the tensions over the strait and ensuring a ceasefire between Israel and Lebanon are among the top priorities for Vice President J.D. Vance and the U.S. delegation in Switzerland. Rob Schmitz, NPR News, Berlin.
1: New insight into the housing market and inflation comes out this week as NPR's Stephen Bissaha reports. Investors will watch those inflation figures closely as the Federal Reserve considers an interest rate hike later this year.
3: Excluding food and energy, prices were up in April 3.3% from a year earlier. That's according to the Commerce Department's inflation gauge. The Federal Reserve signaled last week that it's leaning more toward an interest rate hike at some point this year, and that'll be influenced by May's inflation numbers due out Thursday. On Wednesday, we'll get sales figures for newly built houses in May. In April, the annual rate of new homes sold was 620,000, 11% below the rate a year earlier. Both chambers of commerce are expected to pass a bill meant to encourage home building this week and ban large private investors from buying up single-family homes. Stephen Bissaha, NPR News.
1: In Colombia, a far-right political newcomer who was endorsed by President Trump has won a narrow victory in that country's presidential election. Reporter John Otis has more on our story.
4: Abelardo de la Estrella, a criminal defense lawyer who has never before held political office, won a razor-thin victory, setting off celebrations in many Colombian cities. According to a quick count by Colombia's National Electoral Council, de la Estrella topped Ivan Cepeda, a left-wing senator and protege of President Gustavo Petro, by about one percentage point. De la Estrella connected with voters by promising to crack down on crime and political corruption. His victory reflects a broader shift across Central and South America, where right-wing presidents now govern much of the region. However, Cepeda is refusing to concede and is demanding a partial recount. For NPR News, I'm John Otis in Bogota, Colombia.
1: And you're listening to NPR News. Russia's war in Ukraine has had broad ecological consequences. Among them are air and water pollution, dead dolphins in the Black Sea, and uncontrolled wildfires. NPR's Nate Roth reports on a new study that finds it's also changed animal behavior.
5: Before Russia's full-scale invasion of Ukraine in early 2022, scientists had set up game cameras in the Chernobyl exclusion zone, a massive area surrounding the site of the 1986 Chernobyl nuclear disaster in northern Ukraine. And with little human interference, wildlife has flourished. Then, during its invasion, Russia moved and staged troops through the area. Fighting occurred, and the game cameras kept recording. Scientists now say the disturbances caused many mammals to change their behaviors. Deer species, red foxes, and moose were all less active during the fighting, especially at night, suggesting that warfare can have broad consequences on ecosystems even after the fighting has stopped. Nate Rott, NPR News.
1: As expected, the latest in the Toy Story franchise was king of the box office this weekend. Toy Story 5 brought in $160 million from North American movie theaters, and that made it the biggest opening so far this year. Steven Spielberg's Disclosure Day dropped to second place, adding $17 million. It's now brought in $160.4 million worldwide, and the low-budget horror flick Obsession was in third. In World Cup play, Japan blanked Tunisia 4-0 on Sunday. Spain also beat Saudi Arabia by the same score. Despite controversy off the field, Iran played a tough game against Belgium on Sunday, ending in a 0-0 draw. And Cabo Verde and Uruguay played to a 2-2 tie. Egypt beat New Zealand 3-1. I'm Dale Willman, NPR News.
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0: I'm Steve Seal. Good evening. Happy Sunday evening. Happy summer. And this is music of Jennifer Higdon, contemporary American composer who's so highly regarded and whose star just continues to rise higher and higher with each passing week, it seems like. This is from her Sweet Dance Card, which is a work for string orchestra. She describes it as the celebration of the joy, lyricism, and passion of a group of strings playing together. And some of the movements are more up-tempo than others. This is one of the more sort of serene parts. And it's called Celestial Blue, played here by the Chicago Sinfonietta, the strings thereof, led by Mei Ann Chen, and music of Jennifer Higdon.

Celestial Blue from Dance Card by American composer Jennifer Higdon, led there by the Chicago Sinfonietta, was conducted by Mei-Ann Chen.

I just realized that for the most part, all the composers I have for you this hour are living composers. This is from Eriks Eisenvalds, who's a contemporary Latvian composer, mainly writes choral music, and I would say all of it is evocative, just incredible. This is one such piece. It's called Evening. Stephen Layton conducts the group Polyphony.

What I tell you. Evening by the Latvian composer Eriks Izenvalds, sung there by Polyphony, led by Stephen Layton. Sun Triptych is the name of the eagerly awaited second CD on the esteemed ECM label by the British-Bulgarian composer Dobrinka Tabakova. Her first one back in 2014 made a huge splash, picking up a Grammy nomination and superlative reviews. And this one is also outstanding. And I'm going to play you the piece that lends itself to the title of the CD. This is Sun Triptych by Dobrinka Tabakova. Violinist Roman Mintz, violist Maxim Rizanov, performing here with the BBC Concert Orchestra, led by the composer Dobrinka Tabakova.

from the contemporary British Bulgarian composer Dobrinka Tabakova. It's from the latest release of her music. That is a new piece. It's called Sun Triptych for violin, viola, and orchestra. Roman Mintz played the violin, Maxim Rizanov viola, and the BBC Concert Orchestra led by Dobrinka Tabakova, the composer.

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Works pretty well, doesn't it? That is Sean Sheba playing his electric guitar in this case, in his own arrangement of that lovely piece by Meredith Monk. It's called Nightfall. And here is what may be one of the most beloved and often played contemporary classical pieces of the moment.

0: Why, that has been used in a lot of movies so far. That's from German composer Max Richter, On the Nature of Daylight, with the Max Richter Orchestra, led by Lorenz Dangle.
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0: You wouldn't know it necessarily from this merely instrumental music, but the Swiss composer Ottmar Schoeck was not only one of the strangest figures in classical music at the turn of the 20th century, but a man whose very strangeness inspired the equally strange devotion of such figures as Hermann Hesse, James Joyce, Calvin Trillin, and even precipitated the meeting of Penn and Teller. Yeah, those guys. I'll tell you a bit more about him, and we'll listen to this beguiling piece of his called Summer Night, now that it is a summer night. The first one, in fact, tonight. Stay tuned.
1: Live from NPR News, I'm Dale Willman. High-level U.S. Iran negotiations in Switzerland have ended for the night. Earlier Sunday, Iranian state media reported that the talks had broken down. NPR's Luke Garrett has more.
2: The talks in Switzerland, led by Vice President J.D. Vance, were expected to last through Sunday. A senior U.S. diplomat not authorized to share details publicly told NPR. The negotiators talked about clarifying Iran's messaging around the Strait of Hormuz, which Iran said was closed on Saturday. Another key point of discussion was, quote, enforcing the ceasefire in southern Lebanon. The diplomat said, quote, deconfliction mechanisms for the Strait and Lebanon were also discussed. On Sunday morning, Trump said U.S. forces would, quote, hit Iran very hard again if its proxies keep up the fighting in Lebanon. Iranian state media reported that its delegation called Trump's post, quote, insulting. The U.S.-Iran peace negotiations in Switzerland are now turning on the delicate ceasefire between Iranian-backed Hezbollah and Israel in southern Lebanon. Luke Garrett, NPR News, Washington.
1: The United Kingdom's Prime Minister Keir Starmer is under pressure to resign, possibly as early as Monday. His approval ratings are at a historic low, and last Thursday, the popular mayor of Manchester won a seat in Parliament with the aim of challenging Starmer for his job. NPR's Lauren Freyer reports from London.
3: In a parliamentary system, the head of the party with the most seats in the legislature, in this case the UK's centre-left Labour Party, gets to be prime minister. But with Starmer's approval rating so low, some Labour lawmakers are seeking to replace him. And Manchester Mayor Andy Burnham appears to have the most support. As of Friday, Starmer told reporters there is no official leadership challenge yet.
4: But if there is a contest, just to be clear with you, then yes, I will run. I will stand.
3: Some Labour lawmakers want him to avoid what they call a humiliation, though, and instead step down or set a timetable to do so. Starmer's been huddling at a countryside retreat with his family, discussing his political future. Lauren Freyer, NPR News, London.
1: Health officials in Los Angeles are concerned about potential air quality problems in the Boyle Heights neighborhood. A cold storage warehouse there caught fire Wednesday and is continuing to smolder. Governor Gavin Newsom declared a state of emergency for the area on Saturday. Barbara Phillips lives in East L.A.
5: Being able to breathe is like everything to me. And once that is affected, it takes away a lot of things for me.
1: Shelter-in-place orders, meanwhile, were issued for nearby residents on Wednesday. The Iron Fire continues to burn in Utah this weekend. Fire officials say the blaze has destroyed 34 square miles and it's caused the evacuation of 1,000 residents from the town of Eureka, southwest of Salt Lake City. Another wildfire has also prompted evacuations near Sedona, Arizona, and in Colorado, the southwest corner of that state is under a red flag fire warning. This is NPR News. A series of shootings in Chicago this weekend has led to at least 7 deaths and 38 injuries. On Sunday, President Trump suggested once again on social media that there should now be a military intervention in the nation's third largest city. Illinois Governor J.B. Pritzker, however, has refused Trump's many calls to deploy the National Guard in Chicago. Violent crime rates there have generally declined over the past few years. That's according to police data. Many U.S. pastors say they're using artificial intelligence in their work as clergy. NPR's Jason DeRose reports on the findings of a new survey.
6: The evangelical research organization Barna Group finds that only 13% of Protestant pastors say they don't use AI at all in their ministry work. What they do use it for varies. Half of pastors say they turn to AI for brainstorming or generating ideas. A little more than a third say they employ artificial intelligence to research biblical or theological topics, and about a quarter report AI is writing sermons for them. Despite its wide use, 7 in 10 pastors say they approach the technology cautiously, and 4 in 10 say they're conflicted about using artificial intelligence in their ministry. Jason DeRose, NPR News.
1: The College World Series baseball finals will head to a deciding Game 3 after North Carolina beat Oklahoma Sunday night 6-2. The Tar Heels bounced back from a 9-3 loss in Game 1 on Saturday. The Sooners scored twice in the first inning on Sunday, but were silent the rest of the way. Game 3 takes place Monday night in Omaha. I'm Dale Willman, NPR News.
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0: Good evening, I'm Steve Seal, and happy summer night. That's where we are now, since the summer solstice officially arrived about mid-afternoon today. This is the String Quintet number 1 in F major by Brahms, the Gingold's Quartet joined by second violist Lili Maijala.

The Gingolz Quartet, with the addition of second violist Lily Majala, in the string quintet number 1 in F major by Johannes Brahms.

It's from the Icelandic composer Sigurdur Sævarsson, and his setting of the Nunc Dimittis text, as sung here by the Skóla Cantorum of Reykjavík, led by Hordur Askelsson.

0: Nunc Dimittis by Sigurdur Sævarsson, sung by the Skola Cantorum of Reykjavik. The Swiss composer Othmar Schenk, who lived from 1886 to 1957, is little known outside of his native Swiss.
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Joyce thought he was as good as Stravinsky. Then students at Amherst College in the 1970s launched an absurdist organization called the Othmar Schreck Memorial Society for the Preservation of Unusual and Disgusting Music, which is responsible apparently for having introduced Penn to Teller. Yes, those famous comedic magicians. Well, here's something that you wouldn't know from a certainly lesser-known composer, Summer Night by Othmar Schreck.

0: Summer Night by Altmar Schick. Johannes Goritzky conducted and also played the cello there with the German Chamber Academy.
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3: 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I'm Brenda Trombley, hoping you'll be here.
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5: The summer of horror continues with Leviticus, now playing at the Little. 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
6: And the one thing that I love the most about the guitar, and the reason why I love guitar so much and I'm every day inspired by it, is because it's just so comfortably sits there between all those different genres and different ideas. Without ever losing yourself, you are able to find a way in a song.
7: Milos Kaladoglic talking about how much he loves his instrument that he plays. Later this hour, we'll hear him perform an original piece from the legendary Howard Shore.

I'm Liz Lyon in for Melanie Renata on Music Through the Night. Two instruments taking center stage today. We'll hear the guitar in just about 19 minutes or so. But first, it's all about the piano. Adjuan Pratt plays the piano sonata number 30 from Ludwig von Beethoven.

Breaking from classical tradition, the sonata didn't end with a loud, triumphant bang like you heard. Instead, it ends with this really fragile, peaceful simplicity of the opening theme. Adjuan Pratt on the piano with Piano Sonata No. 30 from Ludwig von Beethoven. We'll go from the piano to the guitar in just a moment.

Howard Shore is known for escaping the bustle of Hollywood and living and writing in lush wooded environments. And those rustic landscapes always seem to find their way into his pieces. Very famously known for writing the Lord of the Rings film soundtrack, which is highly celebrated. So it should come as no surprise that when he wrote a commission for virtuoso guitarist Milos Karadoglis, he wrote a piece called The Forest.

0: the National Arts Center Orchestra with guitarist Miloš Karadaglić, with a piece that he commissioned from Howard Shore. Howard Shore, famously a film composer, wrote the score for Lord of the Rings, and another very famous film composer ends our hour, although not with his film music. Nina Rota, known for the iconic score from The Godfather, this piece, his Concerto for Strings, stands as probably one of his most beloved works of standalone concert music. But don't worry, we'll hear his classic.
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Yesterday was the first day of summer, and I bet a lot of you are very excited about that. Others might have a different season that they love, maybe fall. I'm a winter person myself. And then there's spring. If you're in that camp of not really ready to move from spring to summer, I've got you on this hour of classical music. We'll hear a spring music festival coming up on this hour of classical music.

I'm Liz Lyon in for Melanie Renata on Music Through the Night. We're going to end the hour with a large piece called Spring Music to celebrate that season that we just left. But first, we're going to look at a very young Franz Schubert. When he was 16 years old, he penned this String Quartet number 10. It's also known as the Household Quartet. And that's because he wrote it for his family to play in their home or in their living room. His father would play the cello, his brother the violin, and Schubert himself, the viola.

Some people have said this is Franz Schubert's first true masterpiece of instrumental music, but he was writing a lot more before that. It's his string quartet number 10, the Borodin Quartet, performed on that recording. In just a minute, we'll have two pieces, an Andante and that spring music.

Poldhuvr Nell was a great composer, a teacher, and also a very prominent flute player of his generation. This piece is his final bow. It's one of the very last compositions that he wrote before he died, and it's kind of two pieces put together. It's known for its dramatic contrast between this serene pastoral landscape and then a playful, highly technical scherzo.

Austrian composer Joseph Marx wrote his Nature trilogy, meant to be played together. There's just one problem with that. The trilogy is exceptionally demanding, so the three pieces are rarely played together as one continuous program. Instead, they often serve as standalone orchestral show pieces. And this, his spring music, is the big third and final movement. The piece itself opens joyfully, and we get quickly into a really big, vibrant festival dance.

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0: Joseph Marx's Spring Music, the Bochum Symphony Orchestra performing with Stephen Sloan at the podium. Ironically, Joseph Marx is known for coining the phrase atonality. What makes it ironic is that he passionately opposed the movement himself, but it was his doctoral dissertation that he actually ended up coining the term while he disparaged it at the same time. I'm Liz Lyon, in for Melanie Renata on Music Through the Night.
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If there's one thing you can count on, it's composers knowing how to create a musical landscape. Whether it be mountains, or in the middle of the sea, or we're in a forest, you can always imagine yourself there when you listen to those pieces. Maurice Ravel wrote this, a musical daybreak, and you can just hear the sun coming up in this piece of music. The world coming to life, birds chirping, it's all there. Hear this gorgeous daybreak at the end of the hour. Here's a legendary Irish hymn that was built on a 6th century Gaelic prayer. It was originally penned to honor St. Patrick and later translated to English and paired with an ancient folk melody to become this timeless hymn that we know today, Be Thou My Vision.

We have a woman named Mary Elizabeth Bryan to thank for this piece being known to the world. It was lost for a long time, for hundreds of years, until it was discovered, and she then translated it into English prose. That was Lauren Scott on the harp performing Be Thou My Vision. We're going to turn to one of Bach's sons. It's his youngest son, Johann Christian Bach. He wrote several celebrated works in a very specific key, E flat major, and this is one of them. It's a sinfonia.

Johann Christian Bach was a huge influence on a very young Wolfgang Amadeus Mozart. They became friends in London when Mozart was just a child, and he even arranged some of J.C. Bach's keyboard sonatas into his own earlier piano concertos. That was Sinfonia in E-flat major from Johann Christian Bach, the Netherlands Chamber Orchestra performing. In just a minute, we'll get a string quartet.

I'm trying to think of what I do when I'm bored. Well, maybe I'll go outside and take a walk or read a book, maybe watch a TV show. But Giuseppe Verdi found himself with a lot of time on his hands after he was supposed to premiere his big opera. It was unfortunately delayed by the lead singer's illness. So while he was sitting in his Naples hotel room, he wrote this.

Giuseppe Verdi was not a big fan of string quartets, or so he kind of alluded to when he said, "I don't know whether the quartet is beautiful or ugly. I only know that it's a quartet." But he did write his own, the one you just heard, performed here by the Leipzig String Quartet. We're going to end the hour with a really stunning piece of work. It's from Ravel's Daphnis and Chloe. This is suite number 2, and it starts off with this incredibly beautiful musical daybreak.

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0: Daphnis and Chloe, Suite Number 2 from Maurice Ravel, performed there by the Radio France Chorus and Philharmonic Orchestra. Ravel really struggled to finish Daphnis and Chloe finale. He was so discouraged that he actually approached a colleague and said, "Hey, can you write this for me?" That colleague, of course, refused, and so Maurice Ravel listened to a bunch of other composers' music for inspiration and then finally crafted his exciting ending to Daphnis and Chloe. I'm Liz Lyon in for Melanie Renata. This is Music Through the Night.
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0: Fritz Kreisler was a fantastic composer. But he didn't always let people know that. He wrote this piece along with a companion piece, and then claimed they were arrangements of forgotten works by an older composer. He kept this a secret for years, until someone accused him, saying, "Hey, you're so arrogant for playing these hidden and forgotten gems alongside your own original work." That was when he knew it was time to give it up and say, "Well, these are my own original work." We'll hear one of them, Love Sorrow, later this hour. I'm Liz Lyon in for Melanie Renata on Music Through the Night. Up ahead, we're going to get a Love's Sorrow, or at least a peek at what that sounds like, and we'll end with a big piano concerto. But first, starting with Gustav Holst's The Planets. This is Saturn, the bringer of old age. It's the fifth movement of his Planet Suite, and he declared this haunting, slow-moving, emotional work to be his favorite.

That piece famously opens with flutes and harps alternating gently between two chords, mimicking the ticking of a clock. It is Saturn, the bringer of old age, and that beautiful, peaceful, quiet resignation of an ending rather than one of despair. Leonard Slatkin and the Philharmonia Orchestra performing Saturn from Gustav Holst's The Planets. In just a minute, we'll get a peek into what love sorrow sounds like.

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1: Well, despite this piece being named Love Sorrow, it's built on an Austrian dance, and it switches from minor to a major key, meaning that the pain of the sorrow is eventually going to fade into happy, warm memories. Chen Yi and Lars Hannibal performing Fritz Kreisler's Love Sorrow.

Chen Yi on the violin, Lars Hannibal on the guitar with Love Sorrow from Fritz Kreisler. In fact, this piece, along with its companion piece, were so popular that the legendary pianist and close friend of Kreisler's, Sergei Rachmaninoff, said, "Hey, I'm going to write my own version of these," and then wrote some very difficult virtuosic solo piano arrangements of this and its companion piece. Writing very technically complex and physically demanding, emotionally wrought pieces is not new for Rachmaninoff. Here's an example of that, his Piano Concerto No. 3.

0: Tsutsui Nobuyuki on the piano and the Royal Liverpool Philharmonic with Piano Concerto No. 3.
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0: In 1943, a star-studded audience of cultural and political royalty for the United States gathered to listen to the Carnegie Hall debut of Duke Ellington. In the audience sat First Lady Eleanor Roosevelt, author Langston Hughes, and fellow musicians like Count Basie, Frank Sinatra, and more. For the event, he had written a brand new piece called Black, Brown, and Beige. And what you're hearing is the most famous melody to come out of the composition, Come Sunday. We'll hear it in full later this hour.
5: Live from NPR News in Washington, I'm Dave Mattingly. British Prime Minister Keir Starmer says he's resigning. He announced his decision a short time ago, saying he will remain in the job until his successor is chosen.
6: The question my party is asking now is whether I am best placed to lead us into the next general election. I have heard the answer of my parliamentary party to that question, and I accept that answer with good grace.
5: Starmer became prime minister less than 2 years ago after winning election by a landslide. He'd been under pressure to step down for months over his handling of the UK's economy. High-level talks between the U.S. and Iran ended early today in Switzerland. Vice President Vance was among those who took part. Low-level technical negotiations are expected to continue in Geneva for most of the week. NPR's Luke Garrett has more on what was discussed over the weekend, as well as a Truth Social post by President Trump that was denounced by Iran.
7: The negotiators talked about clarifying Iran's messaging around the Strait of Hormuz, which Iran said was closed on Saturday. Another key point of discussion was, quote, enforcing the ceasefire in southern Lebanon. The diplomats said, quote, deconfliction mechanisms for the Strait and Lebanon were also discussed. On Sunday morning, Trump said U.S. forces would, quote, hit Iran very hard again if its proxies keep up the fighting in Lebanon. Iranian state media reported that its delegation called Trump's post, quote, insulting. The U.S.-Iran peace negotiations in Switzerland are now turning on the delicate ceasefire between Iranian-backed Hezbollah and Israel in southern Lebanon. Luke Garrett, NPR News, Washington.
5: Officials at the Grand Canyon are reporting 3 heat-related deaths within the last week and a half. NPR's Amy Held says Arizona has been experiencing extreme heat.
8: All 3 of the recent deaths happened on trails down the canyon, officials say, before rescuers could reach them.
9: The temperature change really catches people off guard.
8: Jacob Lewandowski is a meteorologist with the Flagstaff Office of the National Weather Service. He says temperatures can rise 20 degrees or more as hikers descend thousands of feet. This week, it could reach 112 degrees at the bottom.
9: And so it can become very, very dangerous and even deadly really quickly.
8: Park officials advise avoiding these hikes during the hottest time of day at the hottest time of year. Every year, more than 300 people require rescue at the Grand Canyon, out of more than 4 million annual visitors to one of the world's top tourist destinations. Amy Held, NPR News.
5: Extreme heat is expected today in areas of central and southwest Texas, as well as southern New Mexico and areas of Oklahoma. This is NPR News from Washington. Wildfires burning in several western states include Washington and Utah. They're being fueled by hot, dry conditions and gusty winds. A wildfire burning southwest of Salt Lake City in Utah forced residents of Eureka to evacuate over the weekend. Fire officials say thus far no homes have been lost there. The latest Toy Story movie was number one at the box office over the Father's Day weekend. NPR's Bob Mondello reports.
10: For the last few weeks, Hollywood has been startled to see films by YouTube creators topping the box office charts.
11: What is that?
12: Devices!
11: Tablets!
10: But with $160 million in ticket sales, Toy Story 5 has easily claimed the biggest opening weekend of 2026. And if estimates hold for the rest of the top 10,
13: we're gonna need backup.
10: Pixar's toys will have led Hollywood to this year's biggest three-day weekend overall.
13: No way.
10: In fact, this year's total revenues are just shy of 2019's at this point. That's the year Avengers Endgame rewrote the record books, and the year before the pandemic. That has some in Hollywood sensing a return to form this summer, with Minions, Spider-Man, and Christopher Nolan's Odyssey still to come. Bob Mondello, NPR News.
5: At the Men's World Cup soccer tournament, Egypt is celebrating its first ever victory. Egypt defeated New Zealand 3-1 yesterday in Vancouver. With the win, Egypt moved to the top of the Group G standings and still has a chance to advance to the knockout round. The U.S. plays its next group stage match on Thursday against Turkey. Wall Street begins the trading week coming off a holiday on Friday for Juneteenth. I'm Dave Mattingly, NPR News in Washington.
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0: I'm Liz Lyon in for Melanie Renata on Music Through the Night, this early morning hour. We have some fun classical music for you, including a little bit of Duke Ellington. But first, the Purcell Quartet is going to play a piece from their namesake, Henry Purcell. It's the Abdelazar Suite.

you're a big Pride and Prejudice fan, you might have recognized a little bit of that from the 2005 film adaptation during the Netherfield Ball. It's the Abdelazar Suite from Henry Purcell. He wrote it for a play that ended up flopping, but the music remained timeless. We're turning now to a very different time in history. We're turning to the 1940s, and this is a jazz symphony from Duke Ellington called Black, Brown, and Beige. Here is a piece from it called Come Sunday.

When Duke Ellington found out he was going to have a Carnegie Hall debut, he composed a 45-minute suite specifically for that first ever performance, a jazz symphony called Black, Brown, and Beige. The standout movement is the one we just heard called Come Sunday, and it's a moving reflection of spiritual resilience. Daniel Hope played the violin with the Zurich Chamber Orchestra. In about a minute, we'll get a flute concerto from Mozart.

Once upon a time, a wealthy Dutch doctor and amateur flautist commissioned some pieces from Wolfgang Amadeus Mozart. Mozart really didn't want to do this commission. He was really rushed and felt very uninspired. So he wrote several of the flute pieces and then, pressed for time, rearranged one of his own oboe concertos to suit the flute. And the patron found out and was incredibly angry about it. But it still became a popular piece. We have it right here, his flute concerto number 2, performed by the Berlin Philharmonic.

Emmanuel Pahud on the flute with the Berlin Philharmonic under the direction of Claudio Abbado. It's Wolfgang Amadeus Mozart's Flute Concerto No. 2. In just a moment, we'll end the hour with a rhapsody.

Ărgănescu wrote this Romanian Rhapsody number one when he was just 19, and it became an instant hit. Unfortunately, it meant that as he got older and wrote more mature works, that he felt he had more experience and more knowledge, that first piece, the Romanian Rhapsody, overshadowed everything else that he had written. Here is that fabulous piece, performed by the Dallas Symphony Orchestra.

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0: The very opening of this piece became a well-known drinking song, "I Want to Spend My Shilling on a Drink." George Enescu's Romanian Rhapsody No. 1, performed there by the Dallas Symphony Orchestra, probably one of his most famous pieces, written when he was 19, and he was in fact known as a child prodigy.
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0: Live from NPR News in Washington, I'm Korva Coleman. British Prime Minister Keir Starmer says he will resign. Speaking earlier today, Starmer says he'll step down as the head of the governing Labour Party. That means he'll end his job as the UK's leader. NPR's Lauren Freyer says Starmer was under pressure to quit.
1: He was elected 2 years ago with a landslide majority in Parliament, and now he has the lowest approval ratings of any prime minister in UK history. Part of it is scandals you may have heard about, his decision to appoint Peter Mandelson, a friend of Jeffrey Epstein, as the UK ambassador to Washington. But part of it is Starmer's failure to connect with people and to deliver real change that he promised.
0: NPR's Lauren Freyer reporting. Negotiators from the U.S. and Iran wrapped up their first high-level talks early this morning in Switzerland. Both sides have agreed to a roadmap to set out a fresh deal within 60 days. Technical talks are supposed to get started immediately. NPR's Rob Schmitz reports officials from Qatar and Pakistan are overseeing these talks.
2: In a joint statement, Qatari and Pakistani officials said the Switzerland summit was conducted in a, quote, positive and constructive atmosphere, and that the U.S. and Iran agreed to establish a committee that will focus on issues such as nuclear monitoring and sanctions. They also agreed on forming a temporary communication line to help avoid incidents of miscommunication and to ensure safe passage through the Strait of Hormuz. The two sides also agreed on a framework to make sure that military operations end in Lebanon, where Israel and the Iranian-backed militant group Hezbollah have been fighting. Iran's Foreign Minister Abbas Araghchi said on social media that major progress has been made to end the conflict in Lebanon. The discussions were strained by President Trump's renewal of threats against Iran on Sunday. Rob Schmitz, NPR News, Berlin.
0: President Trump says the Lincoln Memorial reflecting pool may have to be drained again for repair. Writing online, Trump suggested vandalism could be to blame for problems with the reflecting pool. He did not provide any evidence. President Trump recently ordered a $14 million renovation of the reflecting pool. NPR's Windsor Johnston reports now it's home to a massive algae bloom.
3: The reflecting pool has struggled with algae for decades. Chris Gobler, a marine scientist at Stony Brook University, says warm temperatures, sunlight, and stagnant water create ideal conditions for algae blooms.
4: If the water there was like a fountain continuously flowing, the algae just wouldn't have a chance to overgrow. You know, when you just have stagnant water just sitting there, that's the recipe for the algae just to, you know, they can replicate in hours.
3: In addition to the algae, some of the blue paint covering the bottom of the reflecting pool has started to peel off. Crews have been treating the water with hydrogen peroxide. Gobler says the chemical is a strong oxidizer designed to break down organic compounds, including paint. Windsor Johnston, NPR News, Washington.
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6: Good morning. This is WXXI Classical. I'm Brenda Tremblay. Did you see the sunset last night? It was absolutely glorious. And the sunrise, if you were lucky enough to be up early about an hour or so ago, was equally spectacular. These crimson pink fuchsia colors coming out of the eastern sky. That is pretty much all of the sun we're going to see today. It's going to be very rainy and cool with some thunderstorms, quite chilly for June with a high around 66 degrees, and you can count on a lot of rain in some spots, maybe up to an inch in some spots. Across the lake, it is 14 degrees Celsius in Cobourg, Ontario, Canada. It's 59 in Trumansburg, 63 on Irondequoit Bay, and to the west, 61 in Batavia on this Monday morning, June 22nd. We'll begin with Les Amis de Philippe and a concerto grosso by Baroque composer Francesco Manfredini.

We've been listening to a Concerto Grosso by Francesco Manfredini, played by Lazzarini de Filippi. It is now 6:11, and we've got the joyful cheer of the Lauren Dubin Trio to enjoy together, playing Laura Dubin and her trio playing the Blue Danube Waltz. Béla Bartók's Spicy Concerto for Orchestra is on the playlist, the whole thing later on. You'll hear two evocations of rain for a rainy day, including a Cloudburst by Eric Whitaker, a really gorgeous piece of music. If you've never heard it, I think you'll enjoy it. And of course, the Daily Mystery Piece coming your way in about half an hour. Jörg Farber leads the European Community Chamber Orchestra in a symphony by Luigi Boccherini on WXXI Classical. Good morning.

0: Symphony by Luigi Boccherini, played by the European Community Chamber Orchestra, led by Jörg Farber.
1: There's beautiful meaning behind this music, inspired by the words of Sufi mystic poet Rumi. The idea is that the desire for connection to the divine is universal, even if our paths there are very different. That inspired Rina Esmail to write this music. The light is the same on the next performance today from APM.
0: That's ahead later this morning, starting around 10 o'clock.
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0: I'm Brenda Tremblay. Glad you're listening to Music With Me at 6:25. If you're headed out, you will definitely want an umbrella. There's a 100% chance of rain. And if it hasn't started sprinkling where you are, it will at some point. We've got some showers and thunderstorms on the way and quite a bit of rain. According to the National Weather Service, some folks could get an inch today. So that's the forecast. Traffic zipping along in most spots, just a couple minor issues, but you'll find 390, 490, and I-90 all looking really good so far on this Monday, June 22nd, the first full day of summer today. You'll hear the Daily Mystery Piece after we hear Hesperus performing a suite of assorted dances by John Playford.

We've been listening to a suite of dances by John Playford on Classical 91.5, performed by the ensemble Hesperus. You are just in time for the Daily Mystery Piece, if that's why you've switched on this early Monday morning. Our theme last week was John Williams, and we'll explore last week's answer after we listen to a very brief piece by John Williams from the Harry Potter movie. This is the theme for the Nimbus 2000.

0: live recording featuring John Williams conducting the Berlin Philharmonic Orchestra in the theme from the Harry Potter film, the Nimbus 2000, you know, the thing he flew around on to play Quidditch. That was our theme all last week, John Williams, National Treasure. Looking at how much you know about the life and career of movie composer John Williams, and we heard a lot of his music last week. If you were listening, you know we found out he was born in New York City. We learned that he was served in the Air Force. We learned that John Williams went to Juilliard and worked as a jazz pianist. And on Friday, the question was, which famous director had he collaborated with most frequently? And it was multiple choice. Christopher Nolan, Steven Spielberg, Martin Scorsese, or James Cameron. You probably know John Williams is most famously associated with director Steven Spielberg. They began working together in 1974 on the Sugarland Express, and their films, about 30, include Jaws, Jurassic Park, and E.T., the extraterrestrial. That was Friday's Mystery, and we'll get to a new theme in just a moment here on Classical 91.5.
1: The father of the summer blockbuster, Steven Spielberg, is back with a new science fiction alien drama. Disclosure Day is new at the Little, starring Josh O'Connor, Emily Blunt, and Coleman Domingo. Showtime's at thelittle.org.
0: So our mystery theme all this week is pre-revolutionary America. You'll be quizzed about music in everyday life 250 years ago. And so it's kind of a silly quiz, actually, because some of it may be pretty obvious to you if you took American history in seventh grade or whatever they teach it. But anyway, before the American Revolution, here's the question for today. Before the revolution broke out, music in the colonies was what? And this is multiple choice. Were they... Music was enjoyed in fancy concerts and big halls every night. Was music, that's the first option. Concerts, big halls every night. Option two, music in the colonies was be shared in everyday life, in homes, in churches, in taverns. Was music in the colonies played by professional orchestras? That's your third option. And number four, before the American Revolution, music in the colonies was broadcast on colonial radio. You can think about that while we listen to a cute set of variations on Yankee Doodle, played here by La Pietà with Angèle Dubois. This is music by Henri Vieuxtemps.

0: set of variations on Yankee Doodle, a souvenir of America by Henri Vuitton, played by La Pietà, Canadian ensemble with violinist and conductor Angèle Dubois. And that's our mystery theme for today, our mystery piece. The theme, music in pre-revolutionary America. So you are being challenged to think about what experiencing music was like in everyday life 250 years ago. And today was probably a little obvious. Before the American Revolution, music in the colonies was what? Heard in fancy concerts, in big halls. Number two, shared in everyday life, homes and churches and taverns. Number three was music played by professional orchestras before the revolution. Or D, was it broadcast on colonial radio? I can imagine you rolling your eyes right now. I'm just trying to be nice. It's early, right? Well, find out.
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0: theme and variations on Red River Valley by David Amram on WXXO-FM and HD1 Rochester, played by Julius Baker with the Manhattan Chamber Orchestra, led by Richard Alden Clark. It's 7 o'clock. We'll check in with the headlines and then I'll learn about a composer who lived and worked in an interesting time coming up in about 5 minutes.
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0: Here at The Spanish Hour tonight at 10 after a new broadcast concert from the Rochester Philharmonic Orchestra at 8 o'clock. It's 7:01 and time for the headlines from D.C.
2: Live from NPR News in Washington, I'm Korva Coleman. Vice President Vance has concluded the first round of high-level talks with Iranian officials in Switzerland. The mediators are Pakistan and Qatar. Officials from these two countries say technical teams from Iran and the U.S. will go on talking about the details of the preliminary agreement. NPR's Aya Petrawi has more.
3: Mediators say technical talks on Iran's nuclear program and U.S. sanctions are continuing through the week in Switzerland in order to reach a final deal within 60 days. They say the U.S. and Iran also agreed to create a, quote, deconfliction cell to ensure a ceasefire in Lebanon holds. This comes after high-level talks concluded in Switzerland in what mediators say was a, quote, positive and constructive atmosphere. Those talks almost didn't happen. Iran's delegation refused to meet Vance due to Israeli attacks on southern Lebanon. Iran then said it was closing the Strait of Hormuz, and President Trump threatened the U.S. could resume attacks on Iran. But by Sunday, the two sides were sitting down for talks, and there were no new attacks between Iran-backed Hezbollah and Israel in Lebanon. Aya Beltraoui, NPR News, Dubai.
2: There's been a change this morning in British politics. UK Prime Minister Keir Starmer says he is going to step down as head of his party, which means he'll quit being Prime Minister.
4: Every decision I've taken has been about putting the country I love first. That is why I will resign as leader of the Labour Party. I have spoken to His Majesty the King this morning to inform him of my decision.
2: Critics have battered Starmer over his decision to choose a friend of late sex offender Jeffrey Epstein as the UK ambassador to the United States and failure to deliver the change that British voters sought. Now, the former mayor of Greater Manchester, Andy Burnham, says he will seek leadership in the Labour Party in an effort to become the next UK Prime Minister. Burnham just won a special election to Parliament, making him eligible to run for the higher position. China has imposed restrictions on dozens of U.S. companies. That includes American companies that produce rare earths. NPR's Jennifer Pack reports China is retaliating for recent U.S. measures against Chinese firms.
5: 2 weeks ago, the Pentagon expanded a list that bars some Chinese companies from doing business with the U.S. military, saying the firms have links to the Chinese army. The list includes Chinese tech giants Alibaba, Baidu, and EV maker BYD, companies that have denied links to China's military. In response, China is placing 10 U.S. defense contractors, including drone makers and rare earth producers, on an export control list. It bans exporters from selling Chinese products that have dual-use purposes, meaning both military and non-military applications, to the sanctioned U.S. firms. 46 other American companies are also barred from participating in Chinese government procurement projects. Jennifer Pak, NPR News, Beijing.
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0: This is WXXI Classical. I'm Brenda Tremblay. It's 7:04. Looking at radar from the National Weather Service, it looks like a big glob of color is headed this way, and that is rain. 100% chance of showers today. You want to keep an umbrella handy and a jacket. It's going to be unseasonably cool with a high around 65 degrees. We could have some showers and thunderstorms passing through as well. Tomorrow will be partly sunny with a high in the 70s, and Wednesday looks really nice with mostly sunny skies and a high near 78 degrees. There's been a crash on Pittsford-Palmyra Road at Mason and on Devonshire Court at Chilai Terrace. The main expressways, though, are looking good. And the Genesee Valley Audubon Society is looking for some help. They're looking for help in locating a young peregrine falcon that just learned to fly a few days ago. The falcon is named Kodak. Kodak went missing on Thursday. According to our sources, the bird flew from the Times Square building at the corner of Broad and Exchange Boulevard to the corner of Exchange and Main Street downtown Rochester and has not been seen since. She's about 16 inches long, and if anyone finds her, they're hoping someone will contact the local Audubon Society, the Genesee Valley Audubon Society. If you have any information or you want details or a phone number for more information, you can shoot me an email. The number or the email is classical@wxxi.org, classical@wxxi.org. I'm sending out good vibes for a little Kodak this morning, hoping she's okay. We'll begin this new day on this Monday, June 22nd, with an artist who appeared in Rochester with the RPO, Canadian violinist Blake Pouliot, playing the Zingan by Maurice Ravel with pianist Shinhee Huang.

0: We've been listening to violinist Blake Pouliot collaborating with pianist Shinhee Huang in Zingan by Maurice Ravel. Blake Pouliot appeared here in Rochester with the Rochester Philharmonic Orchestra last fall in October, I believe. That concert was recorded and you can hear it tonight. That same violinist, Blake Pouliot, playing the third violin concerto by Saint-Saëns with the Rochester Philharmonic Orchestra.
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0: Guest conductor Paolo Bartolomeoli leads the RPO tonight. Wagner's Flying Dutchman and Prokofiev's Third Symphony on the program. If you miss it tonight, starting tomorrow, you'll be able to hear RPO concerts on demand. That's a new thing for us here at WXXI Classical. You get a 2-week window to enjoy your favorite RPO concerts starting tomorrow for the Blake Pouliot performance from last fall. I hope things are running well for you so far on this kind of gloomy, misty Monday morning. It's going to be cool and wet with a 100% chance of showers. We'll listen to some Chinese music now. This is called Raise Your Veil, a traditional Chinese music arranged by Howard Cable, played by Canadian Brass.

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1: This is the Composer's Datebook for June 22nd. I'm John Burge. There's an ancient curse, popularly attributed to the Chinese. May you live in interesting times. Well, the French composer Étienne Nicolas Méhul, who was born on this date in 1763, certainly lived and worked in an interesting time, musically and politically speaking. His creative life spanned both the French Revolution and the Napoleonic Empire. And since Méhul lived and worked in Paris, he found himself at the epicenter of some extremely interesting events. As one of the leading French composers of his day, he was commissioned to write patriotic works for state occasions and had friends and supporters in high places, including Napoleon himself. His operas, both dramatic and comic, were greatly admired, although sometimes they proved too politically incorrect for the Parisian censors. Beethoven, not always PC himself, was a big fan of Méhul and borrowed some striking theatrical effects from one of Méhul's operas to use in his own opera, Fidelio. Apparently, this admiration and the borrowing was reciprocated. The last movement of Méhul's First Symphony shows the impact of Beethoven's Fifth Symphony of a few years later. Composer's Datebook is produced by APM, American Public Media, in conjunction with the American Composers Forum, reminding you that all music was once new.

On Classical 91.5, we've been listening to that composer who lived in interesting times, had some run-ins with Napoleon. That was Young Henry Hunt's Overture by Etienne Nicolas Mehu, performed by the Munich Radio Orchestra, led there by Kurt Riedel. Tomorrow on The Daybook, you and I will hear some new music for organ, full of delightful surprises, music that won a contest in Minneapolis. Welcome if you're just switching on Classical 91.5, maybe getting yourself off to work, getting your head clear for your goals for the day. So glad that you've got music to enjoy with me. I'm Brenda Tremblay, and we are looking at a good indoor day. If you've got projects inside, 100% chance of rain, maybe some showers and thunderstorms, and maybe a lot of rain. National Weather Service says that some residents across western and central New York could get an inch of rain by the time it stops. You'll find commuting fairly easy this morning. There have been a couple of minor accidents on side streets, but nothing affecting the major highways so far on this Monday, June 22nd. Well, with the rain and the forecast, I thought we could pull out a piece on the Evoking Rain. It's by Joe Heseishi. It's performed for us by La Pietà.

0: Rain, or The Rain, I should say, a little piece by Joe Hesseishi with La Pietà conducted by Angèle Dubois and WXXI Classical.
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0: Joanne Polk plays three pieces, three dances by Amy Marcy Beach.

0: One of Three More So by Amy Beach. We heard a little dance played there by pianist Joanne Polk on WXXI Classical 91.5 and FM 90.3. 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
1: Hi, this is Bill McLaughlin inviting you to come explore the world of the English composer William Walton. Young Willie had a beautiful soprano voice as a boy, and that won him a scholarship to Oxford. Walton wrote concerti for Heifetz and Piatigorsky, film scores for Laurence Olivier and John Gielgud, and music for the royal family. So come explore the world of William Walton this week on Exploring Music.
0: That is tonight at 7. 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
0: We'll turn now to music by Avril Coleridge Taylor. She was the daughter of very famous composer Samuel Coleridge Taylor, born in London. She's produced a lot of music over.
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We've been listening to music by Avril Coleridge Taylor, the only daughter of famed composer Samuel Coleridge Taylor. She traveled a bit, wrote some interesting music that's being rediscovered, and we heard the BBC Philharmonic Orchestra playing her piece From the Hills, led by John Andrews. Coming up, you will meet a little bit the new CEO of the Rochester Philharmonic Orchestra. She is getting ready to take leadership of the RPO. We'll hear a very brief exchange with her, and you can hear the whole thing online at WXXIClassical.org. Of course, music, too. We'll hear from the Laura Dubin Trio moving forward after we listen to guitarist John Williams playing music of George Gershwin.

0: Starstone Williams with members of the Los Angeles Philharmonic Orchestra and Foggy Day in London Town by George Gershwin on WXXO-FM and HD1 Rochester, streaming online at WXXIClassical.org and coming to you on your smart speaker. Just ask it to play WXXI Classical. The newly appointed CEO of the RPO is looking forward to learning what makes Rochester tick, and we'll hear from her in just a few minutes.
1: There are community-specific solutions to some of these problems, and I don't believe in a cookie-cutter, prepackaged approach.
0: That is Tanya McBride-Robles, and we'll hear more from her after we check in with the rest of the world and the headlines from NPR at 8:01.
2: Live from NPR News in Washington, I'm Corva Coleman. Vice President Vance says Iran has agreed to allow international nuclear inspectors to come into that country. Vance is in Switzerland, where he spoke last hour about the negotiations he led along with Iranian representatives.
3: Our teams working with the Iranians, the Qataris, and the Pakistanis made great progress yesterday. They will continue to work at the technical level with the teams here in Bergenstock. And then those technical negotiations are going to continue over the weeks and days to come.
2: There's no official word yet from Iran about admitting international nuclear inspectors. The U.S. and Iran have agreed to set up working groups. One focuses on the war in Iran, and NPR's Greg Myrie says there's another point of agreement.
4: They've also established a line of communication to deal with issues surrounding the Strait of Hormuz, which is now supposed to reopen fully to shipping traffic. A U.S. official said there were robust discussions on Iran's nuclear program, though that issue is expected to be the most complicated and difficult to resolve. Greg Myrie, NPR News.
2: British Prime Minister Keir Starmer has resigned as head of the ruling Labour Party. That paves the way for the United Kingdom to get its seventh prime minister in about a decade. After winning a landslide majority 2 years ago, Starmer's approval ratings have slumped to a historic low, as NPR's Lauren Freyer reports from London.
5: At a lectern outside 10 Downing Street, Starmer resigned in a tearful speech, paying tribute
6: to my fantastic wife, Vic, who has been a rock by my side through good times and bad.
5: Polls show Starmer failed to connect with voters and deliver palpable change after budget cuts under the Conservatives. He'll stay on as caretaker until his centre-left Labour Party chooses a new prime minister. Nominations begin July 9th. The lead contender is Andy Burnham, the popular outgoing mayor of Manchester, England. Lauren Freyer, NPR News, London.
2: Longtime Federal Reserve Chairman Alan Greenspan has died, according to a statement from his wife, NBC News correspondent Andrea Mitchell. Greenspan was 100 years old. NPR's Scott Horsley reports Greenspan led the central bank for nearly two decades through some of the longest economic booms in U.S. history.
7: Greenspan was the rare celebrity among central bankers, featured not only in the business pages but on the cover of popular magazines. A word from Greenspan could move financial markets, an outcome he generally tried to avoid by speaking a nearly indecipherable dialect known as Fed speak. In the 1990s, Greenspan kept interest rates down, even as unemployment fell to historically low levels, prolonging the economic expansion. A libertarian, Greenspan resisted calls for stricter bank regulation. Critics say that contributed to the financial meltdown in 2008, 2 years after Greenspan retired as leader of the central bank. Scott Horsley, NPR News, Washington.
2: This is NPR.
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0: This is WXXI Classical. Good morning. I'm Brenda Trombley. And welcome if you are switching on in the Southern Tier on 90.3. The Rochester Philharmonic Orchestra has hired a new leader. Tanya McBride-Robles will lead the organization as its new president and CEO beginning August 17th. McBride-Robles most recently served as vice president of expanded education at the New England Conservatory in Boston, and before that she had been chief operating officer at both the Baltimore and Nashville Symphonies. She succeeds Kurt Long, who served as the RPO's president and CEO for 9 years. Here's a brief excerpt from her recent conversation with WXXI's music director, Mona Segetola-Slami.
9: arts in general struggles, sometimes financially or with sustainability. Classical music is concerned about aging audiences and the role of large organizations that have, you know, it's not going to take fewer people to put on Beethoven 5 and they're not going to cost less, right?
1: There's no way
9: to reinvent that in a leaner fashion that I know of.
1: Right. Well, and if you did, please let me know.
9: Whether it's the overall industry challenge or what we're looking at specifically here in Rochester, how are things looking for the sustainability of the orchestra or some of the fundraising or audience growth?
1: Harkening back to my interview process and getting to meet board leadership and administrative and artistic leadership, there's been great success with the $50 million capital campaign, which again is a huge step toward financial sustainability. And it's been very well received by the community. It's very successful. It's been done with intention and it's already very successful. So again, I am building on that legacy.
0: You can hear the full conversation with the RPO's new CEO, Tanya McBride Robles, at WXXIClassical.org. They talked for about half an hour. Headed out the door, you will want some kind of rain gear today. We have a 100% chance of rain and maybe a lot of it, between half and three quarters up to an inch in some spots. It's going to be wet and cool today with a high around 65 degrees. And we have light rain falling downtown Rochester, 63 right now. Tuesday and Wednesday look like the nicest day this week with a partly sunny skies tomorrow and Wednesday sunny with a high around 78. And it's Monday, June 22nd. I'm glad you are here listening to music with me on WXXI Classical.

You've been listening to a piece for flute and bongos from the 1950s by Rochester composer Alec Wilder. Alec Wilder got some love at the Jazz Fest this past weekend. His American popular songs were celebrated and performed by Mark Daniels and Jessica Best, as well as Rob Goodling in the Rochester International Jazz Festival. Hard to believe those who are loving the jazz downtown Rochester are happy, exhausted. It's about a third over already, but you'll hear about some of your options for enjoying live music in and around Rochester tonight as we move forward, and we'll figure out what's on WXXI television as well. First, we'll listen to an interesting piece by Chickasaw composer Jared Impachachachahatate. This is his work, Spirit Chief Names the Animal People, performed for us by the Winter Moons Orchestra, with this Native American music conducted by Frank Toth.

0: Parrot Chief Names the Animal People. That was music by Jared Tate, played by the Winter Moons Orchestra, led by Frank J. Toth.
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0: Coming up tonight, there's a repeat from the last season of the Antiques Roadshow from Crystal Bridges Museum of American Arts. And tonight you'll see appraisals of a beautiful Queen's Cup Ascot Race Trophy from 1857, a 1956 calculator, now considered an antique apparently, and a beautiful Art Deco sapphire and platinum ring. Those are the appraisals tonight from Crystal Bridges on the Antiques Roadshow at 8. And that'll be followed by a documentary called Wired for Connection. You'll learn how science shows how isolation can harm people, both mentally and physically, while meaningful relationships can heal. Wired for Connection after the Antiques Roadshow tonight on WXXI Television. This next piece of music is called Cloudburst, and it's an evocation of a thunderstorm. It's by Eric Whitaker, and if you're a chorister, you may have sung this at some point. It's recorded here by Polyphony, led by Stephen Layton.

That piece of music always gives me chills. I don't know about you, but it's called Cloudburst. It's by Eric Whitaker. And you heard what sounded like a thunderstorm that was actually the members of the ensemble Polyphony slapping their bodies and clapping and snapping their fingers to create the sound of falling water. There was also a metal sheet that used to create the sound of thunder. Cloudburst by Eric Whitaker with poetry by Octavio Paz. We heard Stephen Layton conducting Polyphony on WXXI Classical. That pretty much sums up our forecast across western and central New York. It is going to be a cloudburst, maybe an inch of rain in some spots. It's going to be pretty gloomy all day today, but things will get better after today, unless you love rain, as I do, and you're okay with this overcast condition. But generally speaking, it's going to be wet and cool with a high in the mid-60s. Pretty cool for this time of year. If you're out and about, you'll encounter delays on Calkins Road in Henrietta at Highland, Devonshire Court in Rochester at Chiline Terrace. There's been an accident in Gates on 390 northbound at Lyle Avenue and on 490 westbound at Spring Street. You'll also see tons of construction as well. Not so great weather for the Jazz Festival, but you'll hear about some of your options and a beautiful boat that's expected to land at the Rochester Cornhill Landing in a few hours. After we listen to the Laura Dubin Jazz Trio performing, they're up at the Jazz Festival this coming Thursday night. And here is Lauren and her trio playing their take on the Blue Danube Waltz by Johann Strauss Jr.

Laura Dubin Jazz Trio, a pianist and composer there with her husband. She is going to be appearing at the Jazz Festival this Thursday with two shows at 5:45 and 7:45. And if you're in that spirit for the Rochester International Jazz Festival, you may already know that there are free concerts today. One at noon at the Central Library. Mike Melito. He's a drummer born and raised in Rochester. He has a huge affection for the whole history of jazz, longtime professor at the Eastman Community Music School, and he's offering a free concert today, 12 o'clock at the Central Library downtown. The Brockport Big Band is appearing tonight in the Wegmans Pavilion at 6 o'clock, directed by Walt Perkins. This big band is nonprofit, all volunteer. They just love playing big band music. That'll be cheery in the Wegmans Pavilion. And then if you love Carlos Santana, the guitarist, you may be interested to see Europa, a seven-piece band that channels his iconic music and his spirit. They'll be offering some Latin percussion, guitar work, and improv tonight in that same space, the Wegmans Pavilion in the heart of downtown Rochester, all part of the Rochester International Jazz Festival. The Europa group is at 9:30. That's free. Lots of ticketed shows, too, which if you're into it, you probably already know. Buffalo Rose is at the Little Theater tonight. That's Roots and Americana, 6:45 and 9. This next piece of music features saxophonist Gary Louis with the Manhattan Chamber Orchestra and Richard Alden Clark conducting The Air and Scherzo by Henry Cowell.

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0: 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We also have an app that lets you take the music with you. Coming up in 1 hour, performance today.
1: There's beautiful meaning behind this music, inspired by the words of Sufi mystic poet Rumi. The idea is that the desire for connection to the divine is universal, even if our paths there are very different. That inspired Rina Esmail to write this music. The light is the same on the next performance today from 8 p.m.
0: That's coming up 10 o'clock. Right now it is 9:01 and time for the headlines.
2: Live from NPR News in Washington, I'm Korva Coleman. Vice President Vance says Iranian officials have agreed to allow inspectors from the International Atomic Energy Agency back into their country. Vance spoke at the end of a summit in Switzerland. As NPR's Rob Schmitz reports, Iran has yet to confirm the news.
3: Vance said the U.S. and its negotiating team made what he called major progress while finalizing a peace deal with Iran. He said Iran has agreed to allow inspectors with the IAEA back into the country, which he called the first step in ending Iran's nuclear weapons program. The two sides also agreed on a framework to make sure that military operations end in Lebanon, where Israel and the Iranian-backed militant group Hezbollah have been fighting. Iran's Foreign Minister Abbas Araghchi said on social media that major progress has been made to end the conflict in Lebanon. The discussions were strained by President Trump's renewal of threats against Iran. Rob Schmitz, NPR News, Berlin.
2: Russian authorities say Ukrainian drone strikes in the annexed region of Crimea have killed 5 people and injured more than 24 others. Ukraine is attacking the territory Russia seized in 2014, years before its full-scale invasion of Ukraine. NPR's Charles Maines reports.
4: At least one of the reported deaths occurred when drones attacked a ferry boat crossing from the Russian mainland. Yet the Moscow-backed governor of Crimea, Sergei Aksyonov, offered no details about the other fatalities or the Ukrainian attack itself. Instead, he announced gas stations would suspend all sales of petrol, with only key state agencies accepted, the result of months of Ukrainian attacks on energy infrastructure and supply lines running into the peninsula. Ukrainian President Volodymyr Zelensky confirmed the latest attack and said his forces hit military and energy targets. Zelensky also called the strikes long-range sanctions, a Ukrainian euphemism for any damage inflicted on Russia's military capabilities. Charles Maines, NPR News, Moscow.
2: Forecasters have put up heat advisories from central Texas to southern New Mexico. There are excessive heat watches posted for parts of California and Arizona today. Officials at the Grand Canyon are reporting 3 heat-related deaths within the last week and a half. NPR's Amy Held reports.
5: All 3 of the recent deaths happened on trails down the canyon, officials say, before rescuers could reach them.
6: The temperature change really catches people off guard.
5: Jacob Lewandowski is a meteorologist with the Flagstaff Office of the National Weather Service. He says temperatures can rise 20 degrees or more as hikers descend thousands of feet. This week, it could reach 112 degrees at the bottom.
6: And so it can become very, very dangerous and even deadly really quickly.
5: Park officials advise avoiding these hikes during the hottest time of day at the hottest time of year. Every year, more than 300 people require rescue at the Grand Canyon, out of more than 4 million annual visitors to one of the world's top tourist destinations. Amy Held, NPR News.
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0: It may be dangerously hot in the Grand Canyon, but it is wet and cool across western and central New York. Our forecasters say you can expect maybe up to 1 inch of rain today in some spots, maybe more locally. Right now, showers are pushing in from the west. We could have a few thunderstorms as well. Guaranteed rain and a high around 65 degrees. You'll find delays on local expressways, including the Thruway, I-90 eastbound near Leroy, between 490 and 390. There's been a crash on 490 eastbound at Culver, on 390 northbound at Lyle Avenue, on 490 westbound at Spring Street, and in Penfield on Penfield Road at Baird. You'll also see traffic moving around an accident in Greece on Vintage Lane at Fetzner Road. Glad you're here for music on this Monday, June 22nd. I'm Brenda Tremblay, and we'll begin with a little lighthearted piece called Willow Echoes by Frank Simon, played here by trumpeter and conductor Gerard Schwartz.

Gerard Schwartz was a trumpeter with pianist William Bolcom in Willow Echoes by Frank Simon on WXXI Classical. It is 9:09 a.m. I hope you had a good weekend or waking up feeling relatively refreshed. I know already some of my friends are a little exhausted this time of year, taking in all the goodies at the Jazz Festival. So, what was I going to say about that? I did tell you about some of the free shows, and you can see a list of items on the events calendar via WXXIClassical.org. You can also hear a long interview with the newly arrived CEO of the Rochester Philharmonic Orchestra on our website. Mona interviewed her late last week, and a really fascinating conversation about the future of the arts here in Rochester, specifically the Rochester Philharmonic Orchestra. Well, this next piece of music is called a concerto for orchestra. It's by Béla Bartók. He wrote it in the mid-40s, but it's really a symphony. He called it a concerto because he thought that it contained opportunities for soloistic playing from each section of the orchestra. So you'll hear the bassoons, for example, playing in a very virtuosic, soloistic way, but it really is sort of a symphony. Well, you can call it whatever you like. It is technically the Concerto for Orchestra by Béla Bartók, and it's played for us by the Budapest Festival Orchestra, led here by Ivan Fischer.

Béla Bartók's Concerto for Orchestra was played for us by the Budapest Festival Orchestra, led by Yvonne Fischer on WXXI Classical FM 90.3, streaming at WXXIClassical.org. Hi, I'm Brenda Tremblay. Glad to be listening to music with you on this rather dreary Monday. If you're listening across Western and Central New York, you've got guaranteed rain in the forecast and unseasonably cool weather with a high expected to reach about 65 degrees. Lots of accidents this morning. I won't go down the whole list, but I imagine that the wet roads are slowing people down. And thankfully, we have music to get through these moments, right? Like this gorgeous little anthem by Edward Barstow. It's called I Sat Down Under His Shadow, sung for us by the Cambridge Singers, led by John Rutter.

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1: That kiss is at the heart of a violin concerto by Saint-Saëns. You can hear tonight, conducted by that guest conductor, Paolo Bartomeu, with the Rochester Philharmonic Orchestra. Soloist tonight is Blake Pouliot, who was in Rochester last fall to perform live with the RPO. That concert was captured and is airing for the first time tonight at 8 o'clock right here on 91.5 FM. 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
1: This next piece of music was inspired by a 20-foot waterfall and swimming hole nestled in a lush rainforest in Hawaii. This place inspired trombonist and composer to write a piece of music to evoke what she described as the whimsical natural beauty of the area, as well as Namaka, the Hawaiian goddess of water. The piece is called a Manawili. That's the name of the waterfall, and that's the name of this piece that composer Kalia Vandeva wrote for the Hats and Heels duo.

0: The Hats and Heels duo, bassoonist Blair Kerner with harpist Rosanna Moore, performed a piece inspired by a cascading waterfall in Oahu in the Hawaiian Islands. The waterfall and the piece of music are called a Manawili, and we heard that piece by composer Kalia Vandever. She wanted to evoke the beauty of the area of this 20-foot waterfall, as well as the Hawaiian goddess of water, Namaka. So nice to be listening to music with you on this rainy Monday morning. I'm Brenda Tremblay. Glad you are here for music on WXXO FM and HD1 Rochester, WXXY FM Houghton, streaming online at WXXIClassical.org and available on the WXXI Classical app.
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0: Coming up today, you can hear from WXXI's education reporter Noel Evans on what it means to be inclusively playful. Her guests will be experts in play, and they say it's a powerful thing to bring people together. Interesting conversation on playfulness and inclusive playfulness at noon. That is a live conversation you can watch on YouTube if you like. 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That'll be followed by a rebroadcast of one of our favorite conversations from the past year, looking at climate change. And it's a conversation with astrophysicist Adam Frank. He's always very entertaining, and he's going to be talking about how likely it is that intelligent life exists somewhere else in the universe. So that's coming up on the second hour of Connections at 1 o'clock. Of course, the music is nonstop for you here, and I'm looking forward to waking up tomorrow morning hearing from Rochester organist John Schur and Pegasus Early Music, among others, tomorrow morning here on Classical 91.5. Thank you for listening. See you tomorrow. It's 10 o'clock.
3: Hear a new-to-you song and think, wow, this band was heavily influenced by King Crimson, or the Beatles, or Tchaikovsky, or whatever. You can hear how those other voices influenced the composer, and how they incorporated that thread into their own style. In this movement of the string quartet by Maurice Ravel, you hear cross-rhythms and a percussive texture that seems to hint at Javanese gamelan, which Ravel had heard just a few years earlier at the World's Fair in Paris. From APM American Public Media, this is Performance Today. I'm Valerie Kaler. The Catalyst Quartet plays Ravel later this hour.

In May of this year, the Catalyst Quartet released the fourth volume of their Uncovered series. They've amplified the music of unfairly neglected composers like Samuel Coleridge Taylor, Florence Price, George Walker. Volume 4 features music by Joseph Bologna, the Chevalier de Saint-Georges. Here is just a taste.

The opening of Joseph Bologne's String Quartet No. 1 with the Catalyst Quartet. They're back with Ravel ahead. From APM, American Public Media, this is Performance Today, taking you to concerts around the world. I'm Valerie Kaler. When Russian conductor Alevtina Yofa led her first orchestral concert at the age of 24, she was instantly hooked by the rush of energy and adrenaline. By that point, she'd studied choral conducting and piano at the Moscow State Conservatory, and she was working as an assistant to her professor. But standing in front of that orchestra assured her that conducting was the true path. Around that time, she also took a few lessons with conductor Donald Runicles. While Yofa was trained in the Russian school of conducting, Runicles opened her eyes to the Western school. And the lessons were so influential that she felt compelled to study with him, ultimately change her approach. Yofa mailed him DVDs of her conducting for 3 years with requests to become his assistant in San Francisco. Yofa's persistence finally paid off, and she spent the better part of 2008 absorbing what she could in the U.S. When Yofa returned to Russia, she worked in various opera houses and orchestras, and in 2021, she became the first woman to lead a major music institution in Russia. She served as the music director of the Mikhailovsky Theater in St. Petersburg. Now she's living in Bern, Switzerland, as the new chief conductor of the Bern Opera, and she regularly guest conducts all across Europe. Let's go now to a concert she led at Smetana Hall in Prague. Alevtina Yofa conducting the Prague Radio Symphony Orchestra, the overture for orchestra by Bohuslav Martinů.

0: The Overture for Orchestra by Bohuslav Martinu. Russian conductor Alevtina Yofa led the Prague Radio Symphony Orchestra in concert at Smetana Hall in Prague, Czechia. Alevtina Yofa's career is blossoming this year. This season, she became chief conductor of the Bern Opera in Bern, Switzerland. She serves as principal guest conductor of the Weimar State Orchestra in Weimar, Germany. And she's got a growing presence as a guest conductor of orchestras and operas all across Europe. In a moment, the Chopin Society does what it says on the tin. 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
1: Good morning, I'm Brenda Trombley. 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It's going to be quite cool for June today, forecasters say, with a guaranteed rain, few thunderstorms, and highs in the mid-60s. Tomorrow will be warmer and pleasant with sunshine and highs in the mid-70s. If you're going to the Jazz Fest tonight, take an umbrella. 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And that'll be followed by a tribute band for Carlos Santana. 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
0: The Ballade No. 2 for solo piano by Chopin. That's what we're about to hear. If I had to describe a story in this 7 minutes of music, I'd say it begins with the gentlest pitter-patter of springtime rain. A couple minutes in, a thunderstorm appears out of nowhere. And I mean kapow, lightning, thunder, wind, and rain sweeping sideways. The storm comes and goes for a couple of minutes. And how does it end? Let's find out together. Pianist Juho Pojunen gave this concert for the Frederick Chopin Society in St. Paul, Minnesota. The Ballade No. 2 by Frederick Chopin.

We start out with a sweet springtime shower, and then an aggressive thunderstorm appears out of nowhere, torrents of rain sweeping sideways across the piano. And in the final moments, it's like the storm comes to a gentle lull, receding as quickly as it came on. The Ballade No. 2 by Frédéric Chopin. Pianist Juho Pojunen gave that concert at the Frédéric Chopin Society in St. Paul, Minnesota.

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1: 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You'll also hear a three-piece suite from a controversial recent opera and a set of personalized variations that was once one of classical music's great mysteries. That's next time with the San Francisco Symphony.
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0: Maurice Ravel had to deal with what, for such a successful composer, seems a surprising amount of failure. 5 times he failed to win the Prix de Rome. Each year from 1900 to 1905, he submitted works, and each time he was rejected. Apparently, the panel who judged the Prix de Rome saw him as an agitator, always breaking the musical rules that they live their lives by. By 1905, Ravel was already well-known, finding success and gaining some traction. You'd think he'd make it to the finals, right? Nope, he was eliminated in the first round. Even critics who were not huge Ravel fans saw that was suspicious. The conservatory's director ended up resigning thanks to this kerfluffle. It should be noted that Ravel was not the one raising the stink. He basically shrugged and said, I don't even need that prize anymore. I'm making my way without it. Many of his best-known works come from that time of quote-unquote failure, including his only string quartet, written in 1903. This whole work has a sense of moving toward something, switching back and forth between the sweet and sensual and the sharp and surprising. Here's a performance of Maurice Ravel's one and only string quartet from a concert with the Catalyst Quartet, presented by Chamber Music Northwest in Portland, Oregon.

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0: Folks in Paris who heard that music for the first time a century and change ago knew immediately this was not their father's string quartet. Ravel turned convention on its ear with a display of shifting colors, layering sound upon sound, not to tell a story, but to evoke a feeling, a mood, a transient sensation of light and sound. Maurice Ravel's string quartet, played by the Catalyst Quartet at the Old Church Concert Hall in Portland, Oregon. Thanks to our friends at Chamber Music Northwest for sharing that recording with us. That concert was a wrap-up of Catalyst's year as quartet in residence there. 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I'm Valerie Kaler. 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
1: There were a lot of refugees coming out of the South and coming to North America, and they were bringing their music with them as well as their food, and I was exposed to people that were musical and giving Peruvian music concerts, and I loved these.
0: They became her musical heroes, and this piece of hers has ties to her mother and those Peruvian musicians she admired as a kid. From APM American Public Media, this is Performance Today. I'm Valerie Kaler. Music by Gabriella Lena Frank on the way in concert in just 5 minutes right here on PT. Also ahead, cellist Nicholas Ahlstedt in Budapest with a concerto by Haydn. Right now, here's Ahlstedt alongside a couple of friends, violinist Barnabas Kellerman and pianist Alexander Longvich. They're playing the opening movement of the trio No. 4 by Antonín Dvořák.

0: First movement of the Piano Trio No. 4 by Antonín Dvořák. He wrote it in 1891. Huge success right from the get-go, and it remains one of his best-known and most frequently performed works. Barnabas Kellermann, violin, Alexander Lönnquist, piano, and Nicholas Ahlstedt, cello. Ahlstedt is back with Haydn later this hour. From APM American Public Media, this is Performance Today. I'm Valerie Kaler. I'm so glad you're here for our musical adventures and discoveries. We're about to hear a piece called Elegía Andina, or Andean Elegy. Composer Gabriela Lena Frank says it's one of the first pieces she wrote inspired by her multi-ethnic background. Her father is Lithuanian Jewish. Her mother is Chinese Peruvian Spanish. And growing up in Berkeley, California, she connected with other Peruvians as well.
1: Outside of my mom, the Peruvians I did get to know were from afar, and these would be Andean musicians. There were a lot of refugees coming out of the South and coming to North America, and they were bringing their music with them as well as their food. And I was exposed to people that were musical and giving Peruvian music concerts, and I love these. In many ways, they were my idols too, although they are largely anonymous to me and not a steady presence the way that my own mama was.
0: In the piece, we'll hear sounds reminiscent of flutes and drums from the Andes, direct ties to her mother and those musicians she loved as a kid. Mayan Chen leads Rocco in concert in Houston, Texas, in Elegía Andina

0: Man Chen led Rocco in concert in their hometown of Houston, Texas. They played Elegía Andina, the Andean Elegy by Gabriela Lena Frank. Her father is Lithuanian Jewish, her mother Chinese, Peruvian, Spanish. Frank recalls a childhood filled with stir fries, Andean nursery songs, hangouts with Jewish cousins, and a musical education that included Peruvian folk songs, Joplin rags, and Bach minuets. As a composer, Gabriela Lena Frank draws on all those influences. And the piece we just heard explores, in her words, what it means to be of several ethnic persuasions, of several minds. Elegía Andina by Gabriela Lena Frank. We always love sharing music from Rocco, the 40-piece chamber orchestra from Houston, Texas. Fun fact, they have embraced the reality of digital devices in the concert hall. Instead of reminding you to turn your phone or your tablet off during a Rocco concert, you're invited to turn it on, read extended program notes, follow along with the score or a specific part. Yeah, that's pretty cool. In a moment, the lamps may be different, but the light is the same. This is Performance Today from APM.
1: 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Good morning, I'm Brenda Tremblay. Steve Johnson will be joining you at lunchtime. If you're listening locally, you know that we've got rain falling pretty heavily in some spots across western and central New York. We could get an inch, possibly, with a few thunderstorms showing up. Kind of wet and cool weather for this time of year with a high around 65. The replica Seneca Chief Canal boat is scheduled to dock in Rochester today at Cornhill Landing, south of downtown. The original boat was the first to travel the entire length of the Erie Canal, and this beautiful replica will be there for public viewing today from 4 to 7 and tomorrow as well. 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
0: We're about to hear a piece by composer Rina Esmail. It's called The Light is the Same. She composed the music using two different rags, which are scales or modes in North Indian classical music. The first rag is extroverted, light and innocent, and the other is dark and melancholy and brooding. Aesthetically, they feel so different, but structurally, they only differ by one note. Esmail felt those rags were a beautiful connection to these words by Sufi mystic poet Rumi. Religions are many, but God is one. The lamps may be different, but the light is the same. This is The Light is the Same by Rina Esmail, played by the Imani Winds in concert in Athens, Georgia.

Words from the Sufi mystic poet Rumi inspired the music we just heard. His idea was that the desire for connection to the divine is universal, even if our paths there are very different. The concept inspired Rina Esmail to write that music. The light is the same. She composed her piece based on two North Indian rags that aesthetically sound worlds apart, but they only differ by one note. The sound may be different, but they are really almost the same. And by the end of the piece, both rags weave together. The Light is the Same by Rina Esmail. The Imani Winds gave that concert at Hugh Hodgson Concert Hall in Athens, Georgia.

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1: A young and brightly shining star of the piano, Beatrice Rana, comes to New York and we'll bring you her recital from Carnegie Hall live. She's playing Debussy, a Prokofiev sonata, and other Russian works. I'm Jeff Spurgeon. 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
0: We're about to hear a work written in the mid-18th century that was lost till the mid-20th century, Joseph Haydn's Cello Concerto No. 1. He wrote it for the principal cellist of his orchestra at Esterházy. And then the thing just disappeared. Scholars knew it was out there somewhere, but it was lost for 200 years. It turned up in 1961 in a publisher's vault in Prague. It's now a must for any cello player, including French-German cellist Nicholas Alstadt. Here he is soloing with and conducting the Budapest Festival Orchestra in Haydn's Cello Concerto No. 1 in C major.

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Nicholas Ahlstedt was both soloist and conductor with the Budapest Festival Orchestra. That performance of the Cello Concerto No. 1 in C major by Joseph Haydn from a concert at the Franz Liszt Academy in Budapest, Hungary. Nicholas Ahlstedt made his debut at the Lucerne Festival in 2010 and has been accumulating awards, recordings, and commissions ever since. He has served as artistic director for the Lockenhaus Chamber Music Festival and the Haydn Philharmonie, and is just beginning a 3-year tenure as artist in association with the Tapiola Sinfonietta. Cellist and conductor Nicholas Ahlstedt.

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0: 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This is Performance Today from APM, American Public Media. Composer Wang Ji says she loves the vast, seismic sound of the pipe organ.
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0: The Apollo Chamber Players with music by Wang Ji for organ and string quartet. 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
3: Next on Summer in Studio E, we hear selections from Finger Lakes Opera's 2026 Summer Festival. 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I'm Steve Johnson. Hope to see you there Thursday, July 16th at noon on WXXI Classical.
4: 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I'm Frank Dominguez. 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
3: 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I'm Steve Johnson. Glad to be with you on this rainy Monday afternoon. We've got 4 hours of music to share together, and I hope you'll stick around for the whole thing. We've got great selections, including Darius Milhaud's Scaramouche to enjoy, a piano quintet by Louise Farenc, a new recording of Rachmaninoff's Third Piano Concerto by worldwide sensation Yun-Chan Lim, and we'll be ending the afternoon with a symphony by Heitor Villa-Lobos. Lots of great music to share together this afternoon on your public radio station. Hope you'll be with me to share it all. It is 12 o'clock now, which means it's time for the latest news from our friends at NPR.
5: Live from NPR News in Washington, I'm Amy Held. Secretary of State Marco Rubio is set to travel to the UAE, Kuwait, and Bahrain this week as the Trump administration steps up efforts to end the war it launched in February. Vice President J.D. Vance says Iran has agreed to allow U.N. nuclear inspectors into the country. NPR's Franco Ordonez reports Vance spoke today after wrapping negotiations in Switzerland.
6: Vance said the U.S. team of negotiators made very good progress and met several objectives. That includes establishing a mechanism to demine the Strait of Hormuz and another to help maintain the ceasefire in Lebanon. But he said they were most excited that nuclear inspectors from the International Atomic Energy Agency would be returning to the country.
7: The final deal is the house. We set the foundation. We haven't built the house, but we've laid a successful foundation to get to a good place for the American people.
6: Vance also addressed the possibility of unfreezing Iranian assets, which he said the U.S. and Qatar would manage. Franco Ordonez, NPR News, the White House.
5: Tehran has a different take, saying it did not negotiate on its nuclear program and did not accept any new commitments in those talks. This is what Iran's foreign ministry spokesman tells the official news agency of Iran. The Trump administration has dismissed hundreds of experts from federal advisory committees in fields that include science and research. NPR's Acadia Riddle reports.
8: The Trump administration has given little explanation for disbanding these committees. An executive order says it will reduce government waste. But experts like Michael Abrams argue there's little waste in this system. He works for an advocacy group called the Public Citizen and wrote a report on this subject. Abrams says these committees are an important tool connecting policy to practice.
9: You want to crowdsource it with the best minds. And that's what federal advisory committees do. Why wouldn't you want to do that?
8: Some of the issues these committees were studying before they were canceled include how best to treat long COVID, how to help rural communities with health care, and how to prevent disease outbreaks in hospitals. Katie Riddle, NPR News.
5: Longtime Federal Reserve Chairman Alan Greenspan died this morning at the age of 100. NPR's Scott Horsley has more on his legacy.
10: Former colleagues say Greenspan brought rigorous analytical discipline to monetary policymaking and helped establish the credibility that remains one of the Federal Reserve's most important assets. Greenspan was an acolyte of the libertarian Ayn Rand and a reluctant regulator who believed bankers' self-interest would prevent them from excessive risk. He acknowledged the shortcomings of that hands-off approach only after risky behavior produced the great financial crisis 2 years after he left the Fed in 2006. Scott Horsley, NPR News, Washington.
5: UK Prime Minister Keir Starmer today announced his resignation. He will stay on as caretaker until his centre-left Labour Party chooses a new prime minister. Nominations begin July 9th. It's NPR News.
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3: Good afternoon. 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I'm Steve Johnson, joining you on Monday, June 22nd. A mild day today with plenty of rainfall, most of it falling during the day. Should ease up a little bit in the afternoon and into the evening, though we may still be seeing some stragglers overnight. Highs today only expected to reach 65 degrees, lows around 56 tonight, and then we'll be back to summery temperatures with highs in the mid to upper 70s for the rest of the week, maybe seeing rain again by Thursday. Currently 61 in Rochester, 59 out in Houghton.

Overture to the Deserted Island by Franz Ignaz Beck. La Stagione Frankfurt gave that performance with conductor Michael Schneider. I'm Steve Johnson with you on WXXI Classical. Rochester Jazz Fest is in town this week, and there are lots of great events you can see. If you are willing to brave the weather, you can see some free performances of the Brockport Big Band at 6 p.m. and Europa at 9:30 p.m. at the Wegmans Pavilion. If you'd rather go indoors, Buffalo Rose is giving a performance this evening at the Little Theater, part of our Roots and Americana series. They're performing at 6:45 p.m. and 9 p.m. You can get all the information about the shows at rochesterjazz.com. Here is Nema Järvi leading the Gothenburg Symphony Orchestra in a performance of Pohjola's Daughter by Jean Sibelius.

0: Pohjola's Daughter, a recording of the music of Jean Sibelius by Gothenburg Symphony Orchestra with conductor Nema Järvi. This is WXXI Classical.
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2: Hi, this is Bill McLaughlin inviting you to come explore the world of the English composer William Walton. Young Willie had a beautiful soprano voice as a boy, and that won him a scholarship to Oxford. Walton wrote concerti for Heifetz and Piatigorsky, film scores for Laurence Olivier and John Gielgud, and music for the royal family. So come explore the world of William Walton this week on Exploring Music.
0: 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Now we'll enjoy a performance of the Harlem Quartet with the Chicago Sinfonietta, conducted by Mayon Chen, in this piece called Delights and Dances by Michael Abels.

0: Delights and Dances, music of Michael Abels, performed by the Chicago Sinfonietta with the Harlem Quartet, and conducted here by Mayon Chen. 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
0: 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It's time for the next episode of Noteworthy.
3: If you had to put yourself into a single archetype, which would it be? Do you see yourself as a warrior? Maybe you're more of a lover or an explorer. Well, no matter where you would assign yourself, I think it's always important to honor the people who consider themselves caregivers first and foremost. If it weren't for caregivers, there would be so many people who wouldn't receive the support they need, right? And if it weren't for caregivers, there might not be this composition to celebrate either. Hello, I'm Loki Karuna, and on this edition of Noteworthy, I'd like to invite you to celebrate the spirit of being a caregiver by way of the music of Clarice Assad. Clarice Assad is a Brazilian-American pianist, singer, and arranger who's been performing professionally since age 7, if you can believe it. After growing up, she took on composition as a profession, collaborating with ensembles of all sizes, including the ensemble Third Coast Percussion in 2021. Together, they created a Grammy-nominated album dedicated to different human archetypes, with this movement highlighting the gentle beauty of caregivers. Described as energetically bending music to her will, Clarice has continued her work, not only within Western classical, but also jazz, Brazilian, and even experimental music. The care that she gives to her craft is much more than an archetype, but a way of life, making her one of today's most essential musicians and one of today's most noteworthy composers. Noteworthy is a production of WDAV Classical Public Radio.
0: 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We've got some music by Clarice Assad to enjoy now. This is her piece Sodades for guitar, played for us by Aaron Spohr.

Aaron Spohr playing Sodades by Clarice Assad on WXXI Classical. I'm Steve Johnson. Thanks so much for spending this afternoon with me on WXXI Classical. Did you know that you can take WXXI Classical with you wherever you go? 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

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I'm Steve Johnson. Glad to be with you on a mild and rainy afternoon here in Rochester. We're expecting a good amount of rain over the course of the day, sort of starting to ease up into the evening. And tomorrow, we're starting to see things be a bit clearer with more normal temperatures. Highs today only reaching 65 degrees, but tomorrow we may be up to 76. Currently, it is 62 in Rochester, 59 out in Houghton. I'm with you just before 1 o'clock. Stick with me. In about 5 minutes, we'll be hearing a new recording of Rachmaninoff's third piano concerto by a piano superstar, Yun-Chan Lin. Before we get there, though, we'll hear some piece originally written for the piano, but now played on the harp by Yolanda Kondonassis. This is En Bateau, or On the Boat, from Debussy's Petite Suite.

0: En bateau, or on the boat, the first movement of Claude Debussy's Petite Suite, originally a piano piece that we heard played here on the harp by Yolanda Condonassis. This is WXXI.
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0: Hi there, and thanks for joining me on WXXI Classical. I'm Steve Johnson. Pianist Yoon-Chan Lim has been making waves since he became the youngest person ever to win the Van Cliburn International Piano Competition in 2022. He was just 18 years old. And since then, his star has risen immensely. He's gone on to give celebrated performances all around the world and put out some great recordings along the way, such as this one. Here is now 22-year-old Yoon-Chan Lim performing Piano Concerto No. 3 by Sergei Rachmaninoff with Marin Alsop and the Fort Worth Symphony Orchestra.

0: Yoon-chan Lim bringing the house down at the Ben Clyburn competition, which of course he won in 2022. We heard him performing Rachmaninoff's third piano concerto with the Fort Worth Symphony Orchestra, conducted here by Maren Alsop. 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
0: The Spanish Hour coming up tonight at 10 o'clock on WXXI Classical. I'm Steve Johnson. Glad to have you with me this afternoon. We'll be ending the hour with the music of an 18th century French composer, Joseph Boulogne Chevalier de Saint-Georges, his first string quartet, played here by the Juilliard String Quartet.

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0: The Juilliard String Quartet, performing a string quartet by Joseph Boulogne Chevalier de Saint-Georges. This is a member-supported public radio, WXXOFM and HD1 Rochester, and WXXYFM Houghton.
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0: Good afternoon. I'm Steve Johnson with you. It is still rainy here in Rochester, and we're expecting that rain to continue through the evening, maybe over by around 7 p.m., as far as we can tell. Highs only expected to be around 65 degrees as well. We're not really there yet. It is 61 in Rochester, 60 degrees in Houghton. Should be warmer for the rest of the week, though. Tomorrow, clearer with highs around 76, 78 on Wednesday, and we may start to see some rain again on Thursday afternoon as the temperatures peak at 78 degrees. Here is a trumpet sonata for five musicians by Giuseppe Torelli. The trumpet soloist is Wynton Marsalis with the English Chamber Orchestra led by Raymond Leopard.

0: A trumpet sonata by Giuseppe Torelli, performed here by Wynton Marsalis with the English Chamber Orchestra, conducted by Raymond Leopard. This is WXXI Classical.
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0: Piano Quintet No. 2 by Louise Ferenc, performed here by the Quintetto Bottesini. 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
1: On this week's broadcast of the San Francisco Symphony, pianist Conrad Tao joins guest conductor Nicholas Collin in the orchestra for a great concerto that almost didn't make it off the drawing board. You'll also hear a three-piece suite from a controversial recent opera and a set of personalized variations that was once one of classical music's great mysteries. That's next time with the San Francisco Symphony.
0: You can hear the San Francisco Symphony this Wednesday at 8 o'clock on WXXI Classical. I'm Steve Johnson. Thanks for tuning in on a rainy afternoon like this one. It is great to have a place where we can share music together. And we have a pretty fun piece to lift your spirits here now by Darius Milhaud. His piece for saxophone called Scaramouche, named after the classic clown. Here is Kenneth Tse as the saxophone soloist with the Mi Bemol Saxophone Ensemble.

Saxophonist Kenneth Tsay performing with the Mi Bemol Saxophone Ensemble in Scaramouche by Darius Milhaud. I'm Steve Johnson, and if saxophone chamber music is your thing, we've got a great episode to share of Summer in Studio E featuring the Kodachrome Quartet that was live on the airwaves last Wednesday at noon, but you can find it on demand among a lot of other great WXXI content at WXXIClassical.org. 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That's available at WXXIClassical.org. We'll be ending the hour with the music of Johan Svendsen. This is his second Norwegian Rhapsody in a recording by the Latvian National Symphony with conductor Terje Mikkelsen. Norwegian Rhapsody No. 2 by Johan Svendsen.

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I'm Steve Johnson with you on a rainy Monday afternoon. 61 degrees in Rochester, 60 degrees in Houghton. This rain is easing up a little bit and looks like it should be mostly done by about 4 p.m., but we shall see. Lows around 55 tonight with patchy drizzle and fog, and then tomorrow things are looking a bit clearer. We could see mostly sunny skies with highs around 76 degrees, but we're not out of the woods yet. Could be seeing some rain once again on Thursday afternoon when highs are expected to reach 78. It is just about 3 o'clock. We've got one last hour to share together. We'll be listening to a symphony by Etor Villa-Lobos. We'll also be seeing a colorful depiction of life in New Mexico by Lewis Ballard. And here to start us off is pianist Alfred Brendel performing an adagio by Franz Joseph Haydn.

Adagio No. 9 by Franz Joseph Haydn, performed by Alfred Brendel. Good afternoon. I'm Steve Johnson. We'll now hear some music of Lewis Ballard, who's known as the father of Native American composition. His Scenes from Indian Life, which was actually premiered here in Rochester by the Eastman Rochester Orchestra under Howard Hanson in 1964. It depicts several colorful scenes of Lewis Ballard's new life in Santa Fe. He moved there in the 1960s after having been born in Oklahoma. And one of the scenes here involves two locals, one of the Navajo Nation and one Taos, who were just doing some yard work together. They greet each other in their own languages and get to work and then realize they have no idea what they're doing. And of course, as they realize the error of their ways, they attract the attention of several of their neighbors as well, who offer their own friendly advice for this yard project. We'll hear that scene and others here from the Scenes from Indian Life by Lewis Ballard. Here's a recording by John Jeter and the Fort Smith Symphony.

0: The Scenes from Indian Life by Lewis Ballard. John Jeter conducted the Fort Smith Symphony in that performance. This is WXXI Classical.
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0: Good afternoon, and thanks for joining me on WXXI Classical. I'm Steve Johnson. We've got just a little bit of time left together, and we'll be listening to a somewhat off-the-beaten-path symphony, one by Etor Villa-Lobos, his fourth, coming up in just a few minutes after this piece that is much better known and, in fact, made waves throughout Europe when it first premiered right around the turn of the 18th century. I'm talking about the Concerto Grosso by Arcangelo Corelli. This is one of his Opus 6 collection that was such a big hit. The second of the Opus 6 Concerti Grossi, performed here by La Petite Bande, led in this recording by Sigisfald Koikin.

Sigismund Kuykken leading La Petite Bande in the Concerto Grosso Opus 6 Number 2 by Arcangelo Corelli on WXXI Classical. I'm Steve Johnson, and you know, you tune into WXXI Classical for all sorts of great local programming, including Summer in Studio E, live from Hochstein, the Rochester Philharmonic Orchestra performance upstate with Heart and Voice, and more. 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And we'll be ending our afternoon with the music of Ettore Villa-Lobos. This is his fourth symphony, A Vittoria, performed by the Radio Symphony Orchestra of Stuttgart with conductor Carl St. Clair.

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0: Symphony No. 4, A Vittoria, by Ettore Villa-Lobos. Carl St. Clair conducting the Radio Symphony Orchestra of Stuttgart. 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I'm Steve Johnson. Glad we got to spend this time together this afternoon, and I look forward to joining you once again tomorrow between noon and 4. It is 4 o'clock now, and Mona will be joining you after the news from NPR.
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2: PR News in Washington, I'm Amy Held. Peace talks in Switzerland ended today with the U.S. and Iran agreeing to a roadmap to reach a final deal. As NPR's Jackie Northam reports, one concession the Trump administration made is to temporarily allow Iran to sell oil on the world market that includes in the U.S.
3: The Treasury Department lifted oil sanctions on Iran for the next 60 days. This gives Iran a huge economic boost after years of having to sell crude and other petroleum products at cut rates, largely on the black market. The move is part of the interim agreement between the U.S. and Iran that was reached last week. Treasury Secretary Scott Bessent wrote on social media that the oil waivers follow Iran's commitment to open the Strait of Hormuz and to allow international nuclear inspectors back into the country. There have been punitive sanctions on Iranian oil for decades. Exporters there have relied on so-called shadow fleets of old tankers to move crude, primarily to China. Jackie Northam, NPR News.
2: Groups tied to the artificial intelligence industry are spending tens of millions of dollars to influence elections, from congressional to local races. As NPR's Shannon Bond reports, the midterms have become a proxy battle in the war over how AI should be regulated.
4: AI-focused super PACs have already spent over $43 million on congressional races this cycle, according to Open Secrets, a nonprofit that tracks campaign spending. Two groups stand out. One is funded by investors in OpenAI. It warns that too much regulation will stifle innovation. Another set of super PACs is funded in part by rival Anthropic, which has called for more AI regulation. In some races, the groups are jumping in on opposite sides, like in New York's 12th congressional district, where they've collectively spent more than $15 million supporting and opposing State Assemblyman Alex Boris, all in a bid to shape how future regulations might be written. Shannon Bond, NPR News.
2: Around 1 in 5 adults say they have taken a GLP-1 obesity drug at some point. NPR's Sydney Lupkin reports when health insurers say no, that may not be the last word.
5: If your insurer won't cover Zepbound or Wegovy, there are steps you can take. Read the fine print on your policy. While many plans don't cover these drugs for obesity alone, they may cover them for obstructive sleep apnea or to reduce the risk of heart attacks or strokes. Check with your insurer to make sure your documentation for these conditions made it to the right place. Be prepared to appeal. Dr. Caleb Alexander is a professor of epidemiology and medicine at the Johns Hopkins Bloomberg School of Public Health.
6: I know it's hard to imagine, but there will come a day when we no longer see these access barriers for GLP-1s.
5: Meantime, if you're struggling with insurance, your doctor's office may have staff that's able to help. Sydney Lupkin, NPR News.
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8: Good afternoon. Thanks for tuning in to WXXI Classical. Misty and foggy today, and there's still a bit of light rain. They're saying on and off through late tonight. We'll be having some bits of drizzle here and there. Tomorrow, though, supposed to be clearing up, could be foggy and a bit rainy early on, but then supposed to be sunny with a high of 76, up to 78 degrees on Wednesday with more sun, and then Thursday, they're saying right now, good chance of rain, but then partly sunny for Friday, with highs still in the upper 70s at the end of the week. Right now, a bit cool, it's 61 degrees, and foggy and misty in Rochester.

0: Sorry, just having a bit of an issue with the music there, but we'll have it back for you in just a moment here on WXXI Classical.
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2: Hi, this is Bill McLaughlin inviting you to come explore the world of the English composer William Walton. Young Willie had a beautiful soprano voice as a boy, and that won him a scholarship to Oxford. Walton wrote concerti for Heifetz and Piatigorsky, film scores for Laurence Olivier and John Gielgud, and music for the royal family. So come explore the world of William Walton this week on Exploring Music.
0: And that gets started tonight at 7 here on WXXI Classical. We are just hearing some music by Rachel Portman that was Passage of Time from her score for the film Chocolat here on WXXI Classical. And here is A Song of Summer. This is music by Frederick Delius, played by the BBC Symphony, conducted by Sir Andrew Davis.

The Song of Summer. They're in a concert performance by the BBC Symphony Orchestra, conducted by Sir Andrew Davis. This is WXXI Classical. It's a bit of a chilly start to the summer, but hopefully it will be mostly drier by later this evening for Jazz Fest, where the Brockport Big Band is playing a show outdoors at the Wegmans Pavilion at 6 p.m., and then there's music at that same place at 9:30 p.m., with a band called Europa playing the music of Carlos Santana starting at 9:30 p.m. It's right there at the corner of Chestnut and Main Street. It's been a wonderful addition to have three free sets outdoors each night as part of the festival this week. Inside at the clubs at the Little Theater, there's an Americana band from Pittsburgh called Buffalo Rose at 6:45 and 9 p.m., and a band I'm looking forward to hearing from Kentucky at the Duke. Over on Main Street, Jocelyn and the Sweet Compression, for fans of R&B and soul and funk. They're performing at 7:30 and 9:45. So much music, though, going on, and you can find more each evening and from noon to one, free concerts at the public library downtown. And those are definitely a sort of easier way to ease into the music early in the day. You can find more in the arts calendar at wxxiclassical.org. And here's music from French Baroque composer Jean-Marie Leclerc, a couple scenes from Act 5 of Scylla and Glaucus. It's performed by the group Les Nouveaux Caractères, conducted by Sébastien Derennes.

0: Some stormy and dramatic music from the mid-18th century. Two scenes from the fifth act of a drama by Jean-Marie Leclerc, Scylla or Scylla and Glaucus. It's performed here by the group Les Nouveaux Caractères, conducted by Sébastien Derain on WXXI Classical. Sometimes I get the wrong idea in my head when I think back how people must have been centuries ago, and in some ways it seems everything would be more restrained and proper and dignified. And then you hear music like that, and it seems a reminder that people were pretty wild back then, too. I'm Mona Segetola-Salmi, glad to have you along for some music this afternoon. Stay tuned for the sounds of home and a spiritual suite, as well as Laura Dubin and her trio with their take on Beethoven.
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2: Next time with ERPO, violinist Blake Pouliot plays the sumptuous third violin concerto by Saint-Saëns with guest conductor Paolo Bartolomeoli. I'm Brenda Trombley, hoping you'll be here.
0: And that's later tonight, 8 o'clock on WXXI Classical. This is the Spiritual Suite for Piano by Margaret Bonds, her music played here by pianist Rochelle Sennett.

0: A suite of three pieces for piano by Margaret Bonds, based on spirituals. The third and final one we just heard, perhaps the best known and beloved, her version of Wade in the Water, called Troubled Water. But it's part of this larger suite that we just heard all of that includes a sort of rhythmic piece called The Valley of the Bones, and also a haunting piece, The Bells. We heard that whole spiritual suite for piano by Margaret Bonds, played here by pianist Rochelle Sennett here on WXXI Classical.
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2: Hi, this is Bill McLaughlin inviting you to come explore the world of the English composer William Walton. Young Willie had a beautiful soprano voice as a boy, and that won him a scholarship to Oxford. Walton wrote concerti for Heifetz and Piatigorsky, film scores for Laurence Olivier and John Gielgud, and music for the royal family.
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three Rochesterians in Vienna with that jazz take on a classical favorite, pianist Laura Dubin's arrangement of the Ode to Joy from Beethoven's Symphony No. 9. She played it there with her trio, Antonio Guerrero playing percussion and Danny Zeman playing the bass. That was from their album Laura Dubin Trio in Vienna. She is playing in Rochester with her trio this jazz festival on Thursday at Hatch Recital Hall. There'll be two chances to hear Laura.

0: Sarah Dubin and her trio. Tonight, as part of the Jazz Festival, Rochesterian on display is Charles Pillow with an octet featuring singer Amy Azara. They have two shows tonight at the Inn on Broadway at 5:30 and at 7:45, though you can find the full lineup at rochesterjazz.com. 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I'm Mona Segetola Slami, and I hope you can stay tuned. There's more music on the way. Later this evening, we're going to hear a song by Alec Wilder as well, some music by Kodaly, and a few dances from Wolfgang Amadeus Mozart, all here on WXXI Classical.
1: Live from NPR News in Washington, I'm Ryland Barton. The U.S. is waiving sanctions on Iranian oil as part of an interim agreement to end the war the U.S. and Israel began in February. The development emerged today as Vice President J.D. Vance wrapped up talks with Iranian officials in Switzerland. Vance says Iran has agreed to allow U.N. nuclear inspectors into the country, but a spokesperson for Iran's foreign ministry told a state news agency that Iran had made no new commitments for inspections. NPR's Franco Ordonez reports.
2: Vance said the U.S. team of negotiators made very good progress and met several objectives. That includes establishing a mechanism to demine the Strait of Hormuz and another to help maintain the ceasefire in Lebanon. But he said they were most excited that nuclear inspectors from the International Atomic Energy Agency would be returning to the country.
3: The final deal is the house. We set the foundation. We haven't built the house, but we've laid a successful foundation to get to a good place for the American people.
2: Vance also addressed the possibility of unfreezing Iranian assets, which he said the U.S. and Qatar would manage. Franco Ordonez, NPR News, the White House.
1: The former mayor of Manchester, England, Andy Burnham, may soon replace British Prime Minister Keir Starmer, who today announced his resignation. Burnham would be the UK's seventh leader in the decade since the British voted to exit the European Union. NPR's Lauren Freyer reports.
4: Rome is saved.
5: Rome is saved, one lawmaker yelled, poking fun at the high expectations facing Andy Burnham as he was sworn into Parliament.
4: I swear by Almighty God.
5: With the aim of becoming the next Prime Minister. 10 years ago, Britons voted for Brexit, which ultimately shrank their economy and contributed to this revolving door of Prime Ministers. If the ruling centre-left Labour Party does choose Burnham, it's a change of personality more than policy. He and Starmer share the same party platform. Another contender, former UK Health Secretary Wes Streeting, has thrown his support behind Burnham, who could run uncontested and become Prime Minister by late July. Lauren Freyer, NPR News, London.
1: Argentine soccer player Lionel Messi broke the record for World Cup goals today. Argentina is the defending World Cup champion. Messi scored twice during today's 2-0 victory over Austria. NPR's Jasmine Garst reports.
6: It was Messi's 17th goal during a World Cup. Then he added an 18th. Messi, who's team captain, started off the World Cup with a bang. In the team's first game against Algeria, he scored a hat trick. 3 goals, a rare feat in soccer. During this latest game against Austria, he made the first record-breaking goal during the first half. And then, in the second half, near the end of the match, Messi scored yet another goal, finishing off at 2-0. He's considered one of the best players in soccer history. Jasmine Garst, NPR News, New York.
1: And from Washington, this is NPR News.
7: 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Other contributors include the estate of Joan B. Kroc, whose bequest serves as an enduring investment in the future of public radio and seeks to help NPR produce programming that meets the highest standards of public service in journalism and cultural expression.
0: Good evening. Thanks for tuning in to WXXI Classical. It's been a rainy day, and there's still a chance we'll have some drizzle here and there throughout the evening and overnight. Tomorrow it's supposed to clear up to sunny skies with a high of 76 degrees and more sun and a high of 78 on Wednesday. They're saying good chance of rain on Thursday with highs still in the 70s and a high of 78 in the forecast for Friday with partly sunny skies. It's a bit cooler right now, though, 61 degrees and foggy and misty in Rochester.

0: That's some summer music from 18th century Scotland. We heard The Heather Bells, Summer from the Seasons by James Oswald. We heard it played by Alison Melville with Baroque flute and Michael Jarvis playing the harpsichord here on WXXI Classical.
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0: Pianist Pierre-Laurent Aimar with that shimmering music by Franz Liszt, St. Francis of Assisi, and the Sermon to the Birds by Liszt here on WXXI Classical.
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2: 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I'm Brenda Trombley, hoping you'll be here.
0: 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Here's music by Renaissance composer Guillaume Dufay, Nuper Rosarum Flores, sung here by the group Pomerium Musicis, conducted by Alexander Blackley.

0: That's music that was written in the 15th century by Guillaume Dufay for a dedication of a cathedral, full of imagery and metaphors for both faith and flowers. Nuper Rosarum Flores by Guillaume Dufay, performed here by Pomerium Musicis, conducted by Alexander Blackley on WXXI Classical.
1: Hi, this is Bill McLaughlin inviting you to come explore the world of the English composer William Walton. Young Willie had a beautiful soprano voice as a boy, and that won him a scholarship to Oxford. Walton wrote concerti for Heifetz and Piatigorsky, film scores for Laurence Olivier and John Gielgud, and music for the royal family. So come explore the world of William Walton this week on Exploring Music.
0: And that starts tonight at 7 here on WXXI Classical. 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Here's music by Ottorino Respighi, his Ancient Airs and Dances Suite No. 1, played here by the Lausanne Chamber Orchestra, conducted by Jesus Lopez Cobos.

0: The Ancient Airs and Dances Suite No. 1 by Ottorino Respighi, played here by the Lausanne Chamber Orchestra, conducted by Jesus Lopez Cobos here on WXXI Classical. Good to have you along this evening. Hope you can stay tuned for a bit more dancing and music by Wolfgang Amadeus Mozart, also Bach for solo cello, some music for the Golden Hours, and a shimmering depiction of a summer evening in music by Zoltan Kodály.
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0: And that's here later tonight, starting at 10 o'clock after the Rochester Philharmonic Orchestra broadcast that starts tonight at 8. And here are a set of six German dances by Wolfgang Amadeus Mozart. They're played by the North German Radio Symphony, conducted by Günter Wandt.

0: That's the North German Radio Symphony conducted by Günter Wandt in Six German Dances by Wolfgang Amadeus Mozart. 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
2: A young and brightly shining star of the piano, Beatrice Rana, comes to New York and will bring you her recital from Carnegie Hall live. She's playing Debussy, a Prokofiev sonata, and other Russian works. I'm Jeff Spurgeon. 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
3: 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I'm Brenda Trombley, hoping you'll be here.
0: And that concert, recorded at Kodak Hall at Eastman Theater, will be here on the radio tonight at 8 p.m. You can also stream online at WXXIClassical.org. 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
4: Live from NPR News in Washington, I'm Ryland Barton. President Trump says the U.S.

0: made progress on efforts to keep the Strait of Hormuz open during talks with Iranian officials today.
1: As long as they respect us, we're not going to have any trouble. We have total control of the Strait.
2: So the mechanism.
1: You know, we have a Navy that had a blockade. I think the blockade was more impactful than dropping bombs, if you want to know the truth. It was like I said, they call it the steel wall. Nobody got through. Not one ship got through, able to go to Iran. They got through if we wanted them to go through. And we could set that up again.
0: The interim agreement to end the war was supposed to reopen the channel. Dozens of ships passed through it over the weekend, but the main route is still closed. Vice President J.D. Vance returned to Washington today after negotiations in Switzerland. Vance says Iran agreed to allow in U.N. nuclear inspectors, but a spokesperson for Iran's foreign ministry told a state news agency that Iran has made no new commitments for inspections. The Supreme Court has further weakened the Voting Rights Act in seven states. NPR's Hansi Lo Wong reports the order comes out of a case about protections for disabled voters and voters who are unable to read or write.
3: The Supreme Court is leaving in place a lower court ruling that strikes down a key tool for protecting voters with a disability or an inability to read or write. That ruling applies to Arkansas, Iowa, Minnesota, Missouri, Nebraska, North Dakota, and South Dakota. Across the country, lawsuits by voters and advocacy groups have been the main way of enforcing the Voting Rights Act's protections for voters with a disability or inability to read or write. But last year, a ruling by a federal appeals panel agreed with a novel argument by Republican state officials in Arkansas that only the U.S. Attorney General has a right to sue to enforce that protection. The Supreme Court has now refused to review the panel's ruling. The move comes about 2 months after the Supreme Court's conservative supermajority weakened the Voting Rights Act's protections against racial discrimination and redistricting. Hansi Lo Wong, NPR News, Washington.
0: A federal judge has blocked an attempt by the Trump administration to subpoena Minnesota Democratic Governor Tim Walz and other state officials, calling it an effort to harass and retaliate against them. The administration wanted to investigate whether Walz and other officials obstructed or impeded law enforcement during Trump's immigration crackdown in the Twin Cities. Longtime Federal Reserve Chairman Alan Greenspan died this morning at the age of 100. NPR's Scott Horsley has more.
4: Former colleagues say Greenspan brought rigorous analytical discipline to monetary policymaking and helped establish the credibility that remains one of the Federal Reserve's most important assets. Greenspan was an acolyte of the libertarian Ayn Rand and a reluctant regulator who believed bankers' self-interest would prevent them from excessive risk. He acknowledged the shortcomings of that hands-off approach only after risky behavior produced the great financial crisis 2 years after he left the Fed in 2006. Scott Horsley, NPR News, Washington.
0: U.S. stocks closed mixed today after oil prices eased. 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
6: Good evening. Thanks for tuning into WXXI Classical. It's cloudy and a bit cool, 62 degrees this evening in Rochester. Tonight, the low supposed to be 55 degrees, might get a little bit of rain here and there. They're saying patchy drizzle and patchy fog throughout tonight and early tomorrow. And that should burn away with sunny skies and a high of 76 degrees. More sun and a high of 78 in the forecast for Wednesday. And on Thursday, they're saying a high of 78, but good chance we'll be getting some rain Thursday into Thursday night. And the sun will be back on Friday with a forecast of a high of 78 degrees. Right now it is 62 degrees and overcast in Rochester.

0: The Starlighter by Alec Wilder. Composer and songwriter, poet and playwright and author, Alec Wilder's music was the subject of a tribute show this past weekend at the Rochester Jazz Fest, and it was fantastic. And if it's inspired you to dig into the legacy of this fascinating Rochesterian, well, you can read more in a post from our intern, Alex Anderson, over at WXXIClassical.org. That Alec Wilder song, The Starlighter, was sung here by Jan de Gaetani, with an orchestra conducted by Ray Wright.
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2: Hi, this is Bill McLaughlin inviting you to come explore the world of the English composer William Walton. Young Willie had a beautiful soprano voice as a boy, and that won him a scholarship to Oxford. Walton wrote concerti for Heifetz and Piatigorsky, film scores for Laurence Olivier and John Gielgud, and music for the royal family. So come explore the world of William Walton this week on Exploring Music.
0: And you can hear that tonight and each weeknight at 7 p.m. on WXXI Classical. Here's music by Zoltan Kodaly. 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

0: Summer Evening, music by Zoltan Kodály, played here by the Buffalo Philharmonic, conducted by Joanne Folletta on WXXI Classical.
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2: 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I'm Brenda Trombley, hoping you'll be here.
0: And that's tonight at 8 here on WXXI Classical. But if you're out and about, perhaps catching live music as part of Jazz Fest, don't worry, you're not missing out as long as you remember within 2 weeks to go online and stream that concert. 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And here's the suite for solo cello number 1 by Johann Sebastian Bach. It's played here by cellist Amy Barston.

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0: Glad to have you here this evening. Hope you can stay tuned for more music. Exploring Music is up next in a few minutes, followed by the Rochester Philharmonic Orchestra on the radio tonight at 8. For our last few minutes together, here is A Romance by Clara Schumann. It's played by pianist Veronica Yoakum.

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Hi there, welcome to Exploring Music. It's Bill McLaughlin here. It's kind of an unexpected treat this week. We're going to be listening to the music of the English composer Sir William Walton. He's a figure who comes in English history directly between Vaughan Williams and Benjamin Britten. Very interesting composer, born in a town in England called Oldham, 1902. Let me read you a little bit from the Grove Dictionary article. The second of four children, Walton was born into an impecunious family. Means there was no money about. And it goes on to tell you why. His father, Charles, was a baritone who made a modest income as a choir master. His mother, Louisa, was a contralto. Walton's earliest musical experience came in his father's church choir singing Anglican anthems. And in 1912, he's 10 years old, he wins a scholarship to go to Christ Church Cathedral, Oxford. He becomes a chorister there at the school for about 6 years. And we're going to hear a piece that he wrote for the chorus then. This dates from 1916. He was all of 14 years old. William Walton's A Litany.

Wasn't that beautiful? For anyone to have written, much less a 14-year-old chorister at Oxford. Music of William Walton, a litany, composed in 1916. In that performance, we heard the St. Paul's Cathedral Choir under John Scott. You know, last week I was in the New York Public Library and was very pleased to find a marvelous book by Michael Kennedy on William Walton. And so I turned to the opening pages, eager to find out about the youngster, young William Walton. And I was horrified because, look at this. Somebody torn out the title page and the first 20 pages or so of text. I don't know who did that. But look, here's an amnesty. Whoever it was who tore out those pages, would you please send them back to me? And I will very carefully tape them back in place. No questions asked. All right, so I'm picking up as best I can the story of Walton's years at Oxford. While Walton was at Oxford, he met a remarkable family, the Sitwells. A very old English family, 400 or 500 years old. They traced their lineage back on the Scottish side to Robert the Bruce and maybe even Macbeth. Two brothers, Sacherville Osbert and his sister, Edith Sitwell. And they adopted this shy young choir boy, William Walton. They took him into their family, took him along to Italy for summer trips and introduced him to all the best people in London, including people like Stravinsky when he came along in the 1920s and George Gershwin. Walton was about 18 years old when he started in composing his first string quartet, which, against all odds, was chosen for a performance at the Salzburg Festival in the year 1923. This was the first big international new music festival, and there is Walton's music appearing alongside the music of Alban Berg, Béla Bartók, Janáček, Hindemith, Arthur Bliss, and this piece was written when he was 18. Here's the first movement of the string quartet number 1, played by the Gabrieli Quartet, music from the year 1920. Music of William Walton.

I really like that. What's that last phrase? Something like this. Hangs forever on that B natural. And then down to G sharp. I love that. The first movement of the string quartet number 1, composed in 1920, that was the Gabrielli Quartet in that recording, music of William Walton. Well, that was very delicate music we heard, and I want to turn to something a lot more exuberant and outward. It's a piece called Portsmouth Point, and it's inspired by Walton's having seen an 18th century print of a man named Thomas Rowlandson portraying the port of Portsmouth. It's a sort of Peter Bruegel-type print. Lots of busyness around the port and all kinds of street life. There's a fiddler, there's a woman berating her drunken husband. Well, you get the idea.

0: Portsmouth Point, a piece for orchestra from young William Walton, composed 1924-25. In that performance, we heard the London Philharmonic under Bryden Thompson. Anthony Burgess, the marvelous English novelist, once wrote that Portsmouth Point and Crown Imperial March were the recordings that he played most frequently to help himself adjust to what he called the daily damnation of writing. Burgess writes, "The therapy is formidable. Why? It isn't just the cold shower impact of diatonic dissonances and Chianti rough orchestration. It's something to do with being swallowed up in a healing world." I love that line, Chianti rough orchestration. If you'd like to see that Thomas Rawlinson print, Portsmouth Point, have a look at our website. Also, let us know how you like the show. Let us know how we're doing. Write to us at exploringmusic.org.
1: The summer of horror continues with Leviticus, now playing at the Little. Two teenage boys must escape a violent entity that takes the form of the person they desire the most, each other. Showtimes at thelittle.org.
0: Let's get back to Walton and the Sitwells. The poet of the Sitwell family was Edith, the sister, who wrote some poems which were collected under the title Facade. She said these were studies in word rhythms and onomatopoeia, sort of like a English version of Gertrude Stein in a way. Let me read on from Michael Kennedy's book about these poems. "This poetry may appear to be nonsensical, but a continuous thread of allusions and images runs through them and evokes the bourgeois culture of turn-of-the-century England, references to Queen Victoria, Tennyson, Greek goddesses, flowers, trees, music halls, Spanish lovers, Negroes, English girls, and nursemaids." Edith kept trying out her poetry in public without much acclaim, at which point she turned to her young house guest. This is a house guest who stayed for about 9 years, by the way, William Walton, and said, "William, I think these poems would sound a lot better if you would just put some music to them." We're going to listen to a little bit of this piece, Facade, now. It's outrageous. It sounds like the 1920s. It sounds like they've been drinking a little bit too much bathtub gin, in fact. Here's music of William Walton.

0: of the drum, out of Babylon, hobby horses foam, the dumb sky rhinoceros glum, watch the courses of the breakers rocking horses and with glosses Lady Venus on the settee of the horse hair sea, where Lord Tennyson in laurels wrote a Gloria.
1: In a boreal iceberg came Victoria, seeing you Prince Albert on the memorial took the colours of the floreal and the boreal iceberg.
0: Floating on the sea, you were missing Madam Venus, for whose sake from far came the fat and zebra emperor from Zanzibar, where like golden bouquets lay far Asia, Africa, Cathay, laid before that shady lady by the fibroid Shah. Captain Tracker, stout as any water butt, came, stood with Sir Bacchus, both a-drinking the black tarred grape's blood, plucked among the tartan leafage by the furry wind, whose griefage could not wither, like a squirrel with a gold star nut.
1: Queen Victoria, sitting shocked upon the rocking horse of a wayset of the Laureate, this lynx, of course, is as sharp as any lynx, and black and deeper than the drinks, and quite as hot as any hot and tot, without grim remorse. The lynx, said she, and the drinks, you can see, are hot as any hot and tot, and not

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We should now stand in the street of hell, watching siesta shutters that fell with a noise like amber, softly sliding, our moonlight glances through these gliding

0: The Admiral said you could never call. 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She gets down from table without saying please, forgets her prayers and to cross her T's. In short, her scandalous reputation has shocked the whole of the hellish nation. And every turban chinoiserie with whom we should sip our black bohee would stretch out her simian fingers thin and stretch you, my dears, like a mandolin. For hell is just as properly proper as Greenwich, or as Bath, or Joppa.
1: What are you staring at, Mariner Man? Wrinkled as sea sand and old as the sea?
0: Those trains will run over their tails if they can, snorting and sporting like porpoises. Flee! The burning, whirligig wheels of the train has rounded the world and is large again, running half the way over to Babylon down, to fields of clover, to gay Troy town, a-puffing their smoke as grey as the curl of my forehead, as wrinkled as sand of the sea. But what can that matter to you, my girl?
1: And what can that matter to me?

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But we won't wait for Cyfoot Knight, moonlight watered, milk white bright, to make clear the declaration of our Pavian vocation beside the Castellated Sea, where storks in Capitano swaggered braggered Orchio, sword and mustachio.

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Sighs.

0: like the sea. Thetis wrote a treatise noting Wheatus over like the sea. The lovely cheetah sweetest foamer wrote his notices that she will steal the wheat. King's luggage like Babel before the League of Nations grew. So Joe put the luggage and the label in the pocket of Flo the kangaroo. Through trees like rich hotels, the boat of dreamless ease fled she, carrying the load and goading the road from the marine scene to the sea.
1: Don't ask it over, Rory, is he lovely? With your

0: in the wind, Don Pesquito. Hid where the leaves drip with sweet, but a word stung him like a mosquito, for what they hear, they repeat.
1: That's the first of five episodes this week of Facade, sort of like a serial running within Exploring Music. Music of William Walton, poetry of Edith Sitwell. Marvelous readings from those two actors. Prunella Scales, who may be well known to you as the long-suffering wife in Fawlty Towers. Timothy West, marvelous English stage fellow, reading the men's parts. The London Mozart Players under Jane Glover. That's a very effective and amusing instrumentation which William Walton uses in Facade. One player playing flute and piccolo, another playing clarinet and bass clarinet, alto sax, trumpet, percussion, and cello. And he writes in the score, if the cello part is too arduous for one player, this part has been distributed for two players. How very English, I think. How very considerate. In spite of that lovely consideration, the early performances were not big successes. Here's an account of a concert in London attended by Evelyn Waugh and Virginia Woolf. Miss Woolf merely writes of listening in a dazed way to Edith Sitwell vociferating through the megaphone. And in the press the next day, the headline read, "Drivel they paid to hear." I think the best comment came from Noel Coward, who was already then a hit on the stage at the age of 23. And he satirized Edith Sitwell's poetry. Let me read you one little bit if I can get through this. "Thank God for the Coldstream Guards, guts and dahlias and billiard balls swirling along with spurious velocity, ending what and where and when in the hearts of little birds, but never Tom Tits." Well, that ridicule of Noel Coward deeply offended the Sitwells, and when they were offended, they stayed offended for at least 25 years. Let's move on to more serious and, in fact, very beautiful music, which William Walton composed toward the end of the 1920s, a viola concerto, which he hoped would be performed by Lionel Tertis, the great English violist. Sadly, when he showed Tertis the score, Tertis wasn't interested, and I can't understand why. Actually, later, Tertis said he couldn't think why he'd turned it down. Just three short measures of introduction, and then the viola enters soaring like this.

the oboe takes over at the end from the viola. Let's hear violist Nigel Kennedy with Andre Previn leading the Royal Philharmonic Orchestra, the first two movements of William Walton's Viola Concerto in A minor.

Wow, that's a terrific recording. We heard the first two movements of William Walton's Viola Concerto in A minor. We heard the Andante con moto and the Vivo molto preciso. First-rate play from Nigel Kennedy with Andre Previn conducting the Royal Philharmonic Orchestra. I'd love to play the finale of that piece, which is very moving. We don't have time today. We'll get to it first thing tomorrow, I promise. And we have just time to fit in a couple of short ballet pieces of William Walton. This is from the suite Escape Me Never, Prelude, and Venetian Idol, and then from the first shoot, a piece called Giocoso. So two short ballet pieces now, written around this time, the early 30s.

0: Well, that's fun, isn't it? From a ballet called The First Shoot, we heard a short piece called Giocoso. Before that, we heard the...
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1: 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I'm Bill McLaughlin. 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
3: 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I'm Jeff Spurgeon. 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

0: Hello, I'm Brenda Tremblay, glad to welcome you to a concert from the 2025-26 season of the Rochester Philharmonic Orchestra, captured live in Kodak Hall, Eastman Theater in Rochester, New York. Coming up in this program...
1: Time freezes, and I have like this moment of sublime beauty, you know? It's kind of like a kiss.
0: That's our guest conductor, Paolo Bartolomeoli, who will be leading this performance that includes that sumptuous violin concerto by Camille Saint-Saëns, featuring violinist Blake Pouliot as a soloist. We'll also hear the Third Symphony by Sergei Prokofiev in this concert, captured live in Kodak Hall in October of 2025. 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Here's our guest conductor, Chilean-Italian conductor Paolo Bartolomeoli. 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